0: You may grow up to be a fish.
1: Hey, younger generation. I'm Ian, and welcome to Swing on a Star. Today's story is The People Could Fly, Part 2. It's told by James Earl Jones and Virginia Hamilton. So here it is on Jabberwocky.

Papa John's Tall Tale. Papa John was an old-timer, and we did what he told us. Jake was his son, and after he had his dinner, Papa John told Jake to find a horse that was fastest. Jake went to the big house, asked for the horse that was fastest. House Jim says, take Mrs. Riding Horse, that the one is fastest. So Jake rode Mrs. Mare on back over to Papa John. He got there before he left, too. And he says, Papa, here's fastest. Who the mare belong to? Asked Papa John. Belong to Mrs., Jake says. How you know she's fastest? Papa John says. I know she is fastest because I'm here before I'm gone, says Jake. And it was the truth. He had got back before he left. Any fool could see that. Well, Papa John says, take that mare and take this pumpkin seed on your back. Don't drop it. It's heavy. Carry it on over to the field. Take a shovel and make a hole a quarter mile wide and drop that pumpkin seed in. That all? Asked Jake. No, says Papa John. You got to get out of there as fast as you can. That's why you riding the horse that's fastest. Don't look back. Just get out of there once you drop that pumpkin seed. So Jake did what he was told, and we was all watching. That mare run as best she knew how, which was fastest, but it wasn't good enough. Jake said, get up and gone, fastest. He looked back, what he wasn't supposed to do, which slowed him down some, and saw the pumpkin seed was growing vines, and the vines was after that fastest mare. The mare and Jake had to climb across leaves to keep going. And then there were pumpkins house high. The hogs was eating inside of them and living in there. So Jake and the horse riding on through, get on back to Papa John, real upset Jake was. And he told him what happened. Papa John soothes him. That's all right. That's all right. Nothing gonna get you next to me here, Papa John said. That wasn't much of a pumpkin seed to begin with. You should have been around when I was a turnip grower. You a turnip grower, Papa? Asked Jake. Was one time, Papa John said. I plowed me 2 acre. I got me a mountain of manure and spread it on thick. Then I put down the turnip seed. What happened? Jake asked him. Well, all of a sudden, Papa John says, that manure was slopped up. That turnip grew so a herd of cows would get under a turnip leaf and sleep all day. So I had to fence it, keep all out. Took me 6 months to fence around that turnip too. When that turnip growed up, Papa John continued, I had to find some way to cook it. I went down there to a man could make things. I said, I need a pot big and high as a hill. Man says, I can do it. Hire me some hands to help me. That's what he did, Papa John says. He hires up 100 hands. They dug up that hill for the clay. Then they was a molding and casting that hill into a pot. When it was done, they had them a clay pot hill high. Then the man could make things, got another 100 hands to help roll that pot atop the turnip. Wasn't no use trying to get the turnip in the pot. So that's how we had to cook it, with the fire above the pot and the turnip under it. Take you long? Asked Jake. Well, it took about a year to get it boiled through, but it cooked up real fine, that turnip did, Papa John said. How long ago was that? Asked Jake.

0: Oh, when you was a little fella, Papa John says, been years ago. Well, I sure would have liked to taste of that turnip, Papa, Jake said. Well, you had your chance, Papa John said. You had the last piece of it for your dinner today.
1: Little 8 John come be a small boy, say he lived long ago. He was a handsome one, but looking good never fit to the way he acted. Little 8 John was mean some. He never paid much attention to the older folks, nor listened to the truth they knew about. His mama loved him ever so much. She'd tell him not to do something, and little 8 John would go right ahead and do something awful. That was the way he was. Awful contrary. 8 John, his mama saying, now don't you go stepping on no toads and frogs. Toads and frogs is bad luck. If you bother with them, you'll bring bad luck on the family. Little 8 John says, mama, I won't step on the toad frogs. I won't step on them. But once out of sight of his good mama, little 8 John went right ahead on and found him a toad and a frog. And he squished the toad, then he squashed the frog. And if he could find them, he'd squish up and squash up a whole bucket of toad frogs. His mama's cow wouldn't give the good milk one time. His baby sister had bad stomach aches. Little 8 John just laughed and laughed about it. Honey, don't sit in that chair backwards, his mama told him one time. You sitting down in every chair backwards and you're going to bring real serious bad to your family. Of course, little 8 John just sitting down backwards in every chair he could find anywhere. One day, his mama's cornbread burned up with her looking at it rise. The milk wouldn't churn no single way at all that she tried it. Little boy 8 John fell to laughing and laughing so because he knew why things happened to be the way they be. Sweet little 8, his mama told him, don't you climb a tree on a Sunday, or it will be bad luck. So bad little 8 John, he's such an awful little boy. He went around, sneaking around and climbing trees on a Sunday. It happened soon that his papa's potatoes would not grow. His papa's mule would not plow. Little 8 John surely knew why that was, but he wasn't telling a soul. Don't count your straight white teeth, his mama told little 8 John, else there will come an awful sickness to your family. But angry little 8 John, he went right ahead and counted his teeth in his mouth, counted the uppers, counted the lowers. He counted them on Mondays and Sundays and the days in between, until he had counted them all 800 times, that child. Then his poor mama had the whooping cough, and the little baby had what was the croup sickness. All because little 8 John was so terrible, he brought trouble to his family. His sweet mama told him straight, little 8 John, she said, don't go sleeping with your head at the foot of the bed. It will give your family the short of money blues if you do. He did it. Little 8 John did sleep with his head at the foot of the bed because he was such a rotten little child. His family went stone broke with no money nowhere hidden, and that made little 8 John giggle and grin. Don't you dare give yourself Sunday moans for fear of old raw head, bloody bones, his mama told him because she loved him so. Now, little 8 John knew that the old bloody bones was the raw bones of someone dead that could rise and walk and try to catch somebody. But little 8 John, he didn't care one bit. He moaned and he groaned on a Sunday. and a Monday too. He was just so contrary. And sure enough, one dark, still night, it happened. Old Rawhead Bloody Bones rose up and came walking. He come after bad little Aunt John. And in one flicker of candlelight, that old Rawhead Bloody Bones turned little John into a little dark spot. There was that dark spot like a grease spot on the kitchen table. The next morning, little Aunt John's mama taken a wet rag and wash off that grease-looking spot on the kitchen table. Must have missed the grease there last supper, she said. She rubbed and rubbed at it until the dark spot was all gone. Wasn't not a streak of it left. And that was the end of little Aunt John. What happens to all little children who never mind?

0: Doc Rabbit, Brer Fox, and Tar Baby. Heard tell about Dr. Rabbit and Brother Fox. They were building a house, and they kept a crock of cream in the bubbly brook down below the house they were building. Every once in a while, Doc Rabbit got thirsty, and he hollered aside so Brer Fox wouldn't know who it was.
1: Hoo-hoo, hoo-hoo, hoo-hoo,
0: like that. Scared Brer Fox to death.
2: Who is it there, Brer Fox say?
0: Sounds like somebody calling bad, said Doc Rabbit. Well, can you tell what they want, Brer Fox said.
2: Can't tell nothing, and I'm not looking to see, said Doc.
0: Oh, but you're the doctor, you're the doctor. You better go see, says Brer Fox. So Doc Rabbit went off down to the bubbly brook where the water rippled, keeping the cream cold. He drank a long drink of sweet cream. Then he went back to help Brer Fox with the house.
2: Who was it calling, asked Brer Fox.
0: Just started calling me was all it was, said Doc Rabbit. So Doc Rabbit got down to work, but the sun was hot, and he came thirsty again. He went about calling out the side of his mouth.
1: Hoo-ha, hoo-ha, hoo-ha.
0: Who is calling so scared, says Brer Fox, trembly all over.
2: Somebody calling me for help, I expect, Doc Rabbit said, but I am sure not going this time, me.
0: You have to go, you have to. You're the only doctor. Go ahead on, you, Brer Fox say.
2: Big Doc Rabbit went down to the brook again. The water was so cool and ribbly, and it kept the crock of cream so fresh and cold. Doc Rabbit drank about half of the cream this time. Then he went back up to help Brother Fox with the hard labor of raising the roof.
0: Brother Fox says, what was the name of the one calling you this time?
2: Name of about half done calling, mumbled Doc Rabbit.
1: Woo! This work is a hard labor.
0: The rabbit toiled and sweated until his fur was wringing wet. He took off his fur coat, too. He wrung it dry and put it back on. But that didn't even cool him any. He says over his shoulder,
1: hoo-hee, hoo-hee,
0: like that. The fox says, looking all around, somebody else calling you, rabbit.
2: I sure am not going this time, Doc Rabbit said. I'll just stay right here this time.
0: You go on, says Brer Fox. Go ahead on. Folks needing you today.
2: So Doc Rabbit scurried down to the Ribbling Brook. It was nice by the water. He sat himself down, took up the crock of cream. He drank it all down. Then he ran off.
0: Fox feel a suspicion. He went down there, saw the cream was all gone. He filled up the crock with some lemon and sugar water he had. He knew Rabbit was after anything cold and sweet.
2: Think I'll catch me a doctor and a hare together, Fox says to himself.
0: Next, he made a baby out of the tar there. The baby looking just like a baby rabbit. He named it Tar Baby and set it right there on the water side. Brer Fox went back up the hill and he worked on his house. He thought he might keep the house to himself. Doc Rabbit was being bad, so and not working at all. Doc Rabbit came back for a drink. He spied the new crock full, and he spied Tar Baby just sitting, gazing out on the water.
2: What you doing here, Baby Rabbit? Rabbit asked Tar Baby.
0: Tar Baby wouldn't say, too stuck up.
2: You better speak to me, Doc Rabbit said, or I'll have to hurt you.
0: But the Tar Baby wasn't going to speak to a stranger. So Doc Rabbit kicked Tar Baby with his left hind foot. Foot got stuck, it did.
2: Whoa, turn me loose, the rabbit cried. Turn me loose.
0: Tar Baby stayed still, gazing at the water, looking out over the ribbly water. So Doc Rabbit kicked hard with his right hind foot.
2: Oh, I'm stuck again. You better let me loose, baby, Doc Rabbit said. I got another good foot to hit you with.
0: Tar Baby said nothing, gazing at the water, looking far on by the water side.
2: Doc Rabbit kicked Tar Baby with another foot, and that foot got stuck way deep.
3: Better turn me loose, Rabbit hollered, getting scared now, shaking now. Says, I got one foot left, and here it comes.
0: He kicked that Tar Baby with the one foot left, and that got stuck just like the other three.
2: Well, said Doc Rabbit, shaking his head and looking at Tar Baby.
0: Tar Baby gazing on the water, watching out for the pretty birds.
3: Well, I still got my head, Doc Rabbit said. I'm mad now. I'm going to use my head, too.
0: He used his head on the little Tar Baby, butted his head in the Tar Baby's stomach as hard as he could.
1: Doc Rabbit's head got stuck clear up to his eyes. His big rabbit ears went whole in the tar of Tar Baby. That was the way Bruh Fox found him. Doc Rabbit was stuck in Tar Baby. Bruh Fox got him loose. "What must I do with you?" Bruh Fox said. He led Rabbit along to the house they were building. "You the one drank up my crock of cream. I didn't get one taste. Have a mind to burn you in a fire, too." "Oh, I like fires," Doc Rabbit said. "Do go on, burn me up, Bruh Fox, for it's my pleasure to have my coat on fire." "Well, then I won't burn you," said the fox. "Burning up is too good for you." "Huh," grunted Doc Rabbit. He said no more. Bruh Fox had him in his mouth, a-dangling down his back. Then he laid the rabbit under his paws so he could speak. "Well, think I'll throw you in that thorny briar patch," Bruh Fox said. "How you like that?" "Oh, mercy, don't do that," cried Doc Rabbit. "Whatever you do with me, don't dare throw me in those thorny briars." "That's what I'll do then," Bruh Fox said. And that's what Brother Fox did. He sure did. Took Doc Rabbit by the short hair and threw him whippet-whappet right in the briar patch. "Hot lettuce pie, this is where I want to be." Doc Rabbit hollered for happiness. He was square in the middle of the briar patch. "Here is where my mama and papa had me born and raised. Safe at last." "Didn't know rabbits had their homes in the briars," Bruh Fox said, scratching his tail. "He knows it now."
4: The people could fly. They say the people could fly. Say that long ago in Africa, some of the people knew magic, and they would walk upon the air like climbing upon a gate, and they flew like blackbirds over the fields, black shiny wings flapping against the blue up there.
1: Then many of the people were captured for slavery. The ones that could fly shed their wings. They couldn't take their wings across the water on the slave ships. Too crowded, don't you know? The folks were full of misery then, got sick with the up and down of the sea. So they forgot about flying when they could no longer breathe the sweet scent of Africa.
4: Say the people who could fly kept their power, although they shed their wings. They kept their secret magic in the land of slavery. They looked the same as the other people from Africa who had been coming over, who had dark skin. Say you couldn't tell any more one who could fly from one who couldn't. One such who could was an old man, call him Toby. And standing tall, yet afraid, was a young woman who once had wings, call her Sarah. Now Sarah carried a babe tied to her back. She trembled to be so hard worked and scorned.
1: The slaves labored in the fields from sunup to sundown. The owner of the slaves, calling himself their master, say he was a hard lump of clay, a hard glinty coal, a hard rock pile, wouldn't be moved. His overseer on horseback pointed out the slaves who were slowing down. So the one called driver cracked his whip over the slow ones to make them move faster. That whip was a slice open cut of pain. So they did move faster, had to.
4: Sarah hoed and chopped the row as the babe on her back slept. Say the child grew hungry. That babe started up bawling too loud. Sarah couldn't stop to feed it, couldn't stop to soothe and quiet it down. She let it cry. She didn't want to. She had no heart to it.
1: "Keep that thing quiet," called the overseer. He pointed his finger at the babe. The woman scrunched low. The driver cracked his whip across the babe anyhow. The babe hollered like any hurt child, and the woman fell to the earth. The old man that was there, Toby, came and helped her to her feet.
4: "I must go soon," she told him.
1: "Soon," he said.
4: Sarah couldn't stand up straight and she was too weak. The sun burned her face. The babe cried and cried. Pity me, oh, pity me, say it sounded like. Sarah was so sad and starving, she sat down in the row.
1: Get up, you black cow, called the overseer. He pointed his hand, and the driver's whip snarled around Sarah's legs. Her sack dress tore into rags. Her legs bled under the earth. She couldn't get up. Toby was there, where there was no one to help her and the babe.
4: Now, before it's too late, panted Sarah. Now, father.
1: Yes, daughter, the time is come, Toby answered. Go as you know how to go. He raised his arms, holding them out to her. Kum yari kum batambe. And more magic words said so quickly they sounded like whispers and sighs.
4: The young woman lifted one foot on the air and the other. She flew first, with the child now held tightly in her arms. Then she felt the magic, the African mystery. Say she rose just as free as a bird, as light as a feather. The overseer rode after her, hollering. Sarah flew over the fences. She flew over the woods. Tall trees couldn't drag her, nor could the overseer. She flew like an eagle now, until she was gone from sight. No one dared speak about it, couldn't believe it. But it was, because they that was there saw that it was.
1: Say the next day was dead hot in the fields. A young man slave fell from the heat. The driver come and whipped him. Toby come over and spoke words to the fallen one. The words of ancient Africa, once heard, are never remembered completely. The young man forgot them as soon as he heard them. They went way inside him. He got up and rolled over on the air. He rode it a while, and he flew away. Another and another fell from the heat. Toby was there. He cried out to the fallen and reached his arms out to them. Kum kunkayali, kum tambe.
4: Whispers and sighs. And they too rose on the air. They rode the hot breezes. The ones flying were black and shining sticks, wheeling above the head of the overseer. They crossed the rows, the fields, the fences, the streams, and were away.
3: Seize the old man, cried the overseer. I heard him say the magic word. Seize him.
1: The one calling himself master come running. The driver got his whip ready to curl around old Toby and tie him up. The slave owner took his hip gun from its place. He meant to kill old black Toby. But Toby just laughed. So he threw back his head and said, hee hee. Don't you know who I am? Don't you know some of us in this field? He said it to their faces. We are ones who fly. And he sighed the ancient words that were a dark promise. He said them all around to the others in the field under the whip. Buba yali, buba tambe.
4: There was a great outcrying. The bent backs straighted up. Old and young who were called slaves and could fly joined hands. Say like they would ring sing, but they didn't shuffle in a circle. They didn't sing. They rose on the air. They flew in a flock that was black against the heavenly blue. Black crows or black shadows, it didn't matter. They went so high, way above the plantation, way over the slavery land. Say they flew away to freedom.
1: And the old man, old Toby, flew behind them, taking care of them. He wasn't crying. He wasn't laughing. He was the seer. His gaze fell on the plantation where the slaves who could not fly waited.
4: Take us with you. Their looks spoke it, but they were afraid to shout it. Toby couldn't take them with him, hadn't the time to teach them to fly. They must wait for a chance to run.
1: Goodbye, the old man called Toby spoke to them, poor souls, and he was flying gone. So they say. The overseer told it. The one called Master said it was a lie, a trick of the light. The driver kept his mouth shut.
4: The slaves who could not fly told about the people who could fly to their children when they were free. When they sat close before the fire in the free land, they told it. They did so love firelight and freedom and Telen. They say that the children of the ones who could not fly told their children. And now, me, I have told it to you.

0: For more information about the stories and the storytellers, go to kidspublicradio.org. See you next time!
1: And now, for all you termites out there, here's Steve Charney and that famous wooden American, Harry.
2: I'd like to take a break from the live portion of the tape for a second to remind you that Harry is just a puppet. He's not real. I have a doll that sits on my knee when I perform, but at home, he's only in my mind, right, Harry?
3: Right, Steve.
2: Harry is me changing my voice.
3: The way you're doing right now.
2: He lives in my mind.
3: And it's cramped in here, let me tell you. We have to be respectful of each other's space.
2: It's like brothers or sisters sharing the same bedroom.
3: For instance, if Steve wants to work on a comedy piece, I won't sing Old MacDonald Had a Farm, or I'll distract him.
2: And if Harry wants to fantasize about being human, I'll put off thinking about the meaning of life while he does it.
3: And when Steve is sleeping, I don't turn on the TV. I just tape his dreams on the VCR and watch them the next day.
2: What? You've been taping my dreams?
3: Well, yeah.
2: Did you ask me for permission to do that?
3: Well, no.
2: That is a tremendous invasion of privacy. What if I dream something I don't want you seeing?
3: It's just the usual stuff, Steve. Freudian mishmash, wish fulfillment, unrealistic fantasies of grandeur. It gets pretty boring.
2: Listen, what if someone got hold of those tapes? It could be very embarrassing.
3: Listen, Steve. Let's get this straight. This isn't a VCR that's out there. It's in your mind. The only person who's going to see these dreams is me. And I am you. I couldn't leak these dreams if I wanted to. Though, I must admit that one you had last night with Michelle Pfeiffer was pretty steamy.
2: That's enough of that. Already you're leaking.
3: All right, I'll erase the tapes.
2: Thank you.
3: Most of it is just gobbledygook anyway.
2: Gobbledygook?
3: Yeah, you know. You speaking in tongues. Composites of several people you know who are doing things like steppelborking.
2: What's steppelborking?
3: That's my point. It makes sense while you're dreaming it, but when you wake up, it's nonsense.
2: So why tape them in the first place?
3: Well, because you're having one particular dream that keeps ending with, "To be continued." I want to see what happens.
2: I'm having a dream miniseries?
3: Yeah.
2: Funny, I don't remember any of these dreams.
3: People often don't, Steve. This one happens late at night, when you're in the deepest part of your sleep.
2: Well, what kind of dream is it?
3: Oh, it's like a Stephen King film. Snakes and lizards are chasing you. Lots of anxiety and suspense. It's heavy stuff.
2: You better be careful, Harry.
3: What do you mean?
2: Well, if you and I are the same person, then anything chasing me could start chasing you, too.
3: You mean while I'm watching the dream, one of those snakes could jump out from the VCR and attack me?
2: That's right. Oh, of course, it's just a dream.
3: That's easy for you to say.
2: It's easy for you to say, too. We're the same person.
3: Now you're making me nervous.
2: Sure, Harry. You'll be watching this dream late at night, all alone. And then suddenly, boom!
3: Ah! Don't do that!
1: Okay, Harry, back to the woodpile. 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
4: Tickets! Tickets, please!
5: Wow, it is so great. We finally have a night off.
6: Yeah, and this Bossa Nova concert is going to be amazing.
5: Oh, and here's our seats. Seventh row.
6: Woohoo!
7: Ladies and gents, there seems to be a bit of a situation here tonight. Our singer and guitarist can't make it to the show. Hold on there, hold on. Have we got any singers and guitarists in the house?
8: Right there, right there! Well, I wouldn't believe it if I didn't see it, but there is Princess Katie and Racist Steve right in row 7!
7: Well, that's just super. Now the show can go on.
6: No, no, no, really. We're not performing tonight. We're just here to listen.
5: We're just audience members. Thank you, though.
7: Well, Princess Katie and Racer Steve, we need ya. The band needs ya. The audience needs ya. The show must go on. You start in 2 minutes.
6: But Racer Steve, I don't even know the lyrics.
5: Well, you'll have to make some up. And don't forget, they always sing some ba-ba-bas in this kind of music.
6: What?
7: And ladies and gents, here they are.
6: But I don't know what to sing.
7: We

0: This story is called Tricky the Turtle and the Lion's Cave. Once upon a time, there was a turtle named Tricky. And Tricky lived deep in the jungle. Now, Tricky had a pretty good life. But all the big animals around there used to make fun of him. All the big animals would say, "Hey, look at you. You're just a little tiny turtle. You're not big and strong like all of us. You're not strong like lion. You're not mean like tiger. You're not big like elephant. You're just a little tiny goofy turtle." And Tricky really didn't like that at all. And one day he sat there and he thought, "Hey, you know what? Maybe I'll play a little trick on those animals and teach them a lesson. And so one day, Tricky went on down to Lion's Cave. And he went and he hid inside some bushes and he waited. Well, Lion left his cave to go get some breakfast. And when he did, Tricky crawled into Lion's Cave.
1: "This is going to be really fun."
0: And he went inside. Now, Lion's Cave was big and deep and had a great echo to it. And if you said something in Lion's Cave,
2: your voice would sound loud like this.
0: And that's just what Tricky wanted. So Tricky waited inside that deep, dark cave. And after a while, Lion came back home. And when he came back home, he heard something moving around in his cave. He looked inside, but he couldn't quite see. It was too dark. And so Lion, who was extra cautious, stood outside of his cave and Lion said,
2: "Hey, who's in my cave?"
0: And using his echo from the cave, Tricky said,
2: "This is my cave now."
3: And Lion said, "What? I'm Lion, and I have great big teeth to bite you."
0: And Tricky said,
2: "I eat lions."
3: "Whoa, he eats lions, huh? What kind of an animal eats lions?" He said, "Oh man, I better go call Tiger."
0: And he ran off to go call Tiger. And when he got there, Tiger was busy doing his nails.
4: La la la la, la la la la la.
5: "Hey, don't look at my nails."
0: And Lion told Tiger what was happening, and Tiger said,
3: "Don't worry, Tiger would take care of everything."
0: And Tiger went with Lion to Lion's Cave. And when they got there, Tiger said,
3: "Hey, who's in Lion's Cave?"
0: And Tricky said,
2: "This is my cave now."
3: And Tiger said, "What? I'm Tiger, and I have great big claws to scratch you."
0: And Tricky said,
2: "I tear tigers to pieces."
3: "Whoa, he tears tigers to pieces? What kind of an animal tears tigers to pieces? We better go call rhinoceros."
0: So Tiger and Lion went to go see Rhinoceros. And when they got there, Rhino was busy taking a mud bath.
6: "La la, la la la la, hey, don't look at me."
0: And they told Rhino what was happening. And Rhino said,
3: "Don't worry, Rhino will take care of everything."
0: And Rhino went with Lion and Tiger to Lion's Cave. And when they got there, Rhino said,
3: "Hey, who's in Lion's Cave, huh?"
0: And Tricky said,
2: "This is my cave now."
0: And Rhino said,
3: "What? I'm Rhino, and I have a great big horn to poke you."
0: And Tricky said,
2: "I flip rhinoceroses."
5: "Oh, he flips rhinoceroses? Then what kind of an animal flips rhinoceroses?"
3: They said, "Oh, we better go call elephant."
0: And so all three of them went off to go call elephant. Now, nobody messes with Elephant, because Elephant was very big and very strong and always in a bad mood. And when they got there, Elephant was busy taking a nap. And they woke him up.
3: "Hey, what's going on?"
0: And they told Elephant what was happening. Elephant said,
3: "Don't worry. Elephant will take care of everything, because nobody messes with Elephant, let me tell you."
0: And Elephant went with Lion and Tiger and Rhino back to Lion's Cave. And when he got there, Elephant said,
2: "Hey, who's in Lion's Cave?"
0: And Tricky said,
2: "This is my cave now."
3: Elephant said, "What? I'm Elephant, and I have great big feet to step on you."
0: And Tricky said,
2: "I squish elephants."
3: "Whoa, he squishes elephants?" He said, What kind of an animal squishes elephants?
0: Well, by this time, Lion was getting very upset and very afraid, and he went over to his cave, and Lion said, "Who are you?" And Tricky said,
2: "I am the bravest, strongest, meanest animal in the jungle, and I'm not afraid of anybody."
0: And Lion said,
3: "Not anybody?"
2: And Tricky said, "Well, somebody makes me afraid."
0: And Lion said, "Who is it?" And Tricky said,
2: "Tricky the Turtle."
3: Lion said, "Tricky the Turtle?" He said, "Oh man, we better go find Tricky the Turtle."
0: And they all ran off to go find Tricky. And when they did, Tricky came out of Lion's cave.
1: "Those animals, they're not very smart, are they?"
0: And Tricky went down to the river to wait. And he waited and waited. And after a while, Lion came over to where he was. And Lion said, "Oh, Tricky, Tricky, you have to help me. You have to help me." And Tricky said,
1: "Me? Help you? A little tiny turtle helping a great big lion? With what?"
3: And Lion said, "Well, there's a great big animal living in my cave."
1: And Tricky said, "Well, why don't you get him out?"
3: He said, "Oh no, he said he eats lions and he tears tigers to pieces and he flips rhinoceroses and he squishes elephants."
1: And Tricky said, "Well, how come you think I could take care of him?"
3: And Lion said, "Well, because he said he was afraid of you."
1: And Tricky said, "Afraid of me? Why, that's silly."
3: He said, "I know, but please, you have to help me. You have to help me."
0: And Tricky said, "Oh, all right." And so Tricky went with Lion to Lion's cave. And when they got there, all the animals were hiding behind the rocks, very afraid. And Tricky came over and Tricky said,
2: "All right, stand back. I'm going in."
0: And Tricky went inside Lion's cave. And they waited and they waited. And all of a sudden, the animals heard...
1: They all said, "Oh no, poor Tricky, poor Tricky."
0: But Tricky came out of Lion's cave.
3: The Lion said, "Tricky, what happened?"
0: And Tricky said, "Oh, that animal, he wasn't very strong at all. I just ate him up."
3: They said, "What? We don't believe you."
0: Said, "If you don't believe me, go and see." They went inside and sure enough, there was no animal in there.
3: And they said, "Tricky, you must be the bravest, strongest, meanest animal in the jungle."
0: And Tricky said, "You know what? I think you're right." And Tricky went home and he smiled a big smile. Because now all those animals thought he was brave and strong and mean. But Tricky knew the truth. He knew the only one in Lion's cave was him. And that is the end. This is the story of the teeny tiny fly
2: and the great big whale.
0: Once upon a time, there were three brothers. Their names were Ned, Ted, and Ed. And all three brothers lived in a little house near the ocean. They had a pet dog whose name was Sparky.
1: Hi, kids.
0: And a pet fly whose name was Flip.
7: Hey, how are you?
0: Now, Ned, Ted, and Ed, Flip the fly and Sparky the dog, lived in that house, and they all had a really good time.
8: Hey!
0: Well, all three brothers were fishermen, and every day they would go out and catch fish so they could have fish for dinner. Well, one day it was Ed's turn to go out and catch fish. So he went down and he threw his line in the water. Zip! And he waited, and he waited, and he waited. Ooh, he got a bite. He reeled it in, and he caught a boot? So he threw his line back in the water. And he waited, and he waited, and he waited, and he got a bite. And he reeled it in, and it was an old tin can? So he threw his line back in the water. And he waited, and he waited, and he waited, and he got a bite. And he reeled it in, and it was underwear? Well, he threw his line back in the water, and he was waiting, when all of a sudden, the water started to bubble and churn, and all of a sudden, up from the water, there came a great, big whale. And the whale looked at Ed, and the whale said,
2: "Who are you?"
0: And Ed said, "My name is Ed."
2: And the whale said, "Oh yeah? Well, you look like lunch to me."
7: And the whale opened his mouth, and the whale went,
5: gulp,
7: and swallowed up Ed. And there inside the whale's belly was Ed.
5: Help!
7: Well, back home there was Ted and Ed. And they looked at their watches, and Ted said, man, look what time it is. Where is Ed? Ted said, you know what? I gotta go find him. So Ted went out, and Ted yelled,
5: Ed! Ed! Ed! Where are you?
7: And he went down to the dock. And all of a sudden, up from the water, there came the great big whale. And the whale looked at Ted, and the whale said,
2: who are you?
3: And Ted said, my name is Ted, and I'm looking for my brother. What did you do to him, you big whale? Did you eat him?
2: And the whale said, I ate your brother, that is true. And now I'm going to eat you.
7: And the whale opened his mouth, and the whale went,
5: gulp,
7: and swallowed up Ted. Now there inside the whale's belly was Ed.
5: Help!
7: And Ted.
5: Help!
7: Well, at home there was Ned. And Ned looked at his watch and he said, man, look what time it is. Where is Ted and where is Ed? He said, man, I gotta go find him. And so he went out and he yelled,
5: Ted! Ed! Ted! Ed! Where are you?
7: When he got down to the dock, he was waiting when all of a sudden, up from the water, there came the great big whale. The whale looked at Ned and the whale said,
2: who are you?
3: And Ned said, my name is Ned. I'm looking for my brothers. What did you do to me, big whale? Did you eat them?
2: And the whale said, I ate your brothers. That is true. And now I'm going to eat you.
7: And the whale opened his mouth, and the whale went,
5: gulp,
7: and swallowed up Ned. And there inside the whale's belly was Ed,
5: help,
7: Ted,
5: help,
7: and Ned.
8: Mommy!
7: Well, at home there was Sparky the dog, and Sparky started to sniff.
9: And Sparky said, hey, where is everybody? Where's Ted? Where's Ed? Where's Ned? Come to think of it, where's my dinner? Oh man, I gotta go find them.
7: So Sparky went out and Sparky barked,
5: Ted, roof, Ed, roof, Ned, roof, where are you?
7: And all of a sudden, up from the water, there came the great big whale. And the whale looked at Sparky and the whale said,
2: who are you?
9: And Sparky said, my name is Sparky the dog, and I'm looking for my friends. What'd you do to me, big whale? Did you eat him?
2: And the whale said, I ate your friends, that is true. And now I'm going to eat you.
7: And the whale opened his mouth, and the whale went,
5: gulp,
7: and swallowed up Sparky. And there inside the whale's belly was Ed,
5: help,
7: Ted,
5: help,
7: Ned,
8: Mommy,
7: and now Sparky the dog.
10: Hey, how's it going?
7: Well, looked like all hope was lost because the only one at home was a teeny tiny fly named Flip. And Flip was flying around. And he said,
11: hey, where's everybody? Where's Ted? Where's Ed? Where's Ned? Where's Sparky the dog? Oh, man, I gotta go find him.
7: And so he flew down to the dock. And he got there, he yelled,
11: Ted! Ed! Ned! Sparky the dog! Where are you?
7: When all of a sudden, up from the water, there came the great big whale. And the whale looked at Flip and the whale said,
2: who are you?
11: And Flip said, my name is Flip the Fly and I'm looking for my friends. What'd you do to him, big whale? Did you eat him?
2: And the whale said, I ate your friends, that is true. And now I'm going to eat you.
7: Now everybody else would be very afraid if a whale wanted to eat him, but not Flip. Because Flip had a plan. You see, Flip knew if the whale was going to eat him, he couldn't close his mouth on him like everybody else. Because the whale's mouth was too big and Flip was too little. And if he was going to eat him, he was going to have to stick out his tongue and wrap it around Flip. And that's just what Flip wanted. So Flip said, all right, you want to eat me? Go right ahead and eat me.
2: And the whale said, huh?
8: you want me to eat you up? Nobody wants to be eaten up by a whale.
11: He said, yeah, go ahead. I dare ya. I double dare ya. I triple dare ya.
8: And the whale said, okay.
7: So whale stuck out his tongue and wrapped around Flip. And when he did, Flip put his plan into action. Flip started to flap his wings. Then he started to flip his legs. Then he started to flutter his belly. And when he flapped his legs, flipped his wings, and fluttered his belly, he started to tickle the whale's tongue. And the whale started to laugh. He laughed so hard that he opened his mouth really wide. And when he did, out jumped Ed. Then out jumped Ted. Then out jumped Ned. Then out jumped Sparky the dog. And last lunch and jump out was Flip. He bounced off the whale's tooth, doing, and flew away. And when they got home, they were so happy with Flip, they made him his favorite dinner, which was spaghetti and garbage. Now, look. It's spaghetti and meatballs. Spaghetti and tuna fish. Now, look, Flip. It's spaghetti and meatballs. Spaghetti and smelly socks. All right, look. It's spaghetti and meatballs. Spaghetti and meatballs. Exactly. And they made it up and he ate it up and they all lived happily ever after. And that is the end.

0: time for a quick draw! Quick draw demonstration! 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Now listen as I draw and fire! Now hold on there! That ain't the sound of a six-shooter! Let's try her again! What in tarnation is going on? At least that was a gun! A pop gun! Now, I'm a-giving you one more chance, sound man! Ooh, that smarts! I'm confused! Why are all the noises wrong?
1: Heavens to Murgatroyd! Why do you think they call them sound defects? Answer me that, would you?
0: The wrong sounds that were used in this part were xylophone, long bliss up at track 90, twang-g-g-g-g at track 85, pop gun, track 71, and kabong, kaboom, an explosion at track...

0: everyone, Mira here. My favorite kind of stories and music too. You know, like Peter and the Wolf. But there are a lot more stories like that out there. Here's one of them.
1: It's Peter Pan, narrated by Nicholas Klein.
0: Let's listen.

Do you know why swallows build in the eaves of houses? It is to listen to stories. This is a story about mermaids with long tails, lost boys, pirates, and about learning to jump on the wind's back so one can fly. And it's also about visiting Neverland, thinking lovely, wonderful thoughts, and believing in fairies. But most important, this is the story of Peter Pan.

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0: Hi, I'm Linda Arnold, and I'd like to invite you to come with me to a magical place, a musical place called Pickleberry Pie. If you take a bite, you'll be just the right size to fit in this tiny door in the pie. Are you ready? Works every time. 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Pickleberries, it's me. I can't seem to get the door open.
1: I'll help you, Linda. I'm getting pretty strong. There. Hey, Tony, the door is tight enough, I think.
2: Yeah.
1: Come on in, Linda. Just move that seaweed out of the way.
0: Seaweed?
1: Uh-huh. You can put it next to the sand.
0: Sand?
1: Right. It's down near the coral.
2: Hey, and then you can mosey on over to the corral.
0: Coral? Corral?
1: Don't mind Peter, Linda. He's just being crabby today. Get it, Tony? Crabby?
2: Yep. Hey, like a crab. This place is just like crawling with them. Crabs.
3: Uber, brother.
0: Pammy, what is all this crab and coral all about?
1: Well, see, Linda, Tony and I have a little project.
0: Great. I love projects.
1: So do I. And this is going to be a special project. See, we got the idea from The Little Mermaid.
0: Oh, The Little Mermaid?
2: Well, not exactly her, but a friend of hers. Here, Linda, yous can give a listen.
4: Ariel, listen to me. The human world, it's a mess.

0: The sea? Oh, I get it. You're going to fix up a saltwater aquarium.
1: Fix up? More like wreck up.
2: No aquarium, Linda. Our idea is bigger than that.
3: Yeah, right. Like, bigger than that.
0: Oh, how much bigger?
2: Well, big enough for Beluga.
0: Beluga?
2: You know, Raffy's friend.
0: The whale?
2: Well, yeah, but she's just a baby whale.
3: Right, like, just a baby.
2: But cute.
1: Oh, brother.

0: Tammy, I still don't understand this project.
1: What's to understand, Linda? You just take two pickleberries and push them off the deep end. Very deep. Deep blue sea.
0: Peter, I was talking to Pammy and Tony.
1: And you can have them. I'll just sit over here on this pile of sand. Hey, where'd this clam come from? Like, whoops. Pammy, you just put this clam over here to bite my, well, you put it here to do that.
2: No, I didn't, Peter, and I can prove it.
1: Prove it.
2: Uh-huh. See, I put it there for the octopus.
0: Octopus?
2: Right. See, octopuses like to make gardens of stuff, like clams and all, so I thought I'd help them out.
1: Rubber.

0: octopus garden or no octopus garden, this clam is going out of my... Out of my... Hey, what happened to the window?
1: Oh, that? Well, it doesn't open anymore.
0: Thanks for telling me.
1: Tony and I put super glue on it.
0: Super glue?
1: But the door still works.
2: Like, for now.
0: I'll just...
1: But Peter, please don't throw out Clamity.
0: You know this clam, Pam?
1: Well, maybe. She might be a friend of Billy the Squid.
0: Billy the...
1: Like, squid.
2: Yep. See, Peter, he's a friend of Tom Chapin. And, well, we thought he'd like it better if, like, Clamity was here, too.
1: Please, Peter.
0: Oh, here, Pammy, I give up.
1: Come on, Clamity. Here's your sandbar. Peter didn't mean to sit on you.
0: Peter didn't mean to sit on you. You got that right, Pammy.

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He asked for her hand, but she had none, and to prove it, she lifted her lid.

0: You're listening to Pickleberry Pie, a radio show for kids. Today, our pie is, like, different. It's more of
1: a myth!
2: Now that's a matter of opinion, Peter. After all, to a manatee, it would look quite beautiful.
1: But I'm not a manhole. I'm a pickleberry.
2: That's manatee.
1: That's pickleberry. And anyway, Miss Penny, what manholes do you know?
2: Manatees. They live near Florida and places like that. Well, there's Hugh.
1: Hugh?
2: Uh-huh. He's friends with Magpie.
1: Now let me get this straight, Pammy. A manhole is friends with a magcake?
2: No, Peter. A manatee named Hugh is friends with a magpie. It's a singing group.
1: Right.

0: hold the door. 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
1: Check. One for Pammy, one for Tony, one for Peter, and like a big one for Linda.
0: Okay, everybody. You just slip them on like this, see? With the buckles in front.
2: Pickleberries, these are so cute. All of this pretending is so realistic.
1: Like pretending?
0: Thank you, Linda.
3: Hold it up, up, up. What do we need life jackets for?
0: For safety. Here at Pickleberry Pie, we're always thinking of your safety. Now, I'll pass out the snorkels in a moment. If you'll just hook up your life jacket, Peter, I'll...
3: Hold it, I said hold it, Pammy. Snorkels? What are the snorkels for?
0: Well, you want to breathe, don't you?
3: Of course I want to breathe. What Pickleberry doesn't?
0: Peter, your life jacket?
3: What? Oh, right. Now, back to that breathing part.
0: Okay, Tony, ready to turn on the water?
1: Ready!
0: Okay, Tony, go ahead. Fill her up. Turn on the water.
3: Pammy, what do we need water for?
0: Oh, Peter, you're so funny.
3: Hey, my feet are getting wet.
2: So are mine. Wait a minute. Real water. Oh, no, Pammy, Tony, you didn't mean to be... You did. Tony, could you please turn off the water for a moment? I need to talk to you.
0: Like what, Linda?
2: Turn off the water.
0: What?
2: I said turn off the water. Thanks. Now, Tony and Pammy, let's have a little talk here.
0: Sure thing, Linda. You can leave on your life jacket.
2: No, thank you. Now, Tony, why did you turn on the water?
0: To fill it up.
2: To fill what up?
0: Like the pie.
3: Oh, brother.
2: You wanted to fill up the pie with water?
0: Sure.
3: Don't try this one at home, kids.
2: Pickleberries, why would you want to fill up the pie with water?
0: Like for the ball.
2: The ball?
0: Sure. The codfish ball. We're going to have one right here for codfishes.
1: And like manatees.
0: And even the chenille sisters.
2: Oh, brother.

0: Pickleberries. That's a pretend song about a pretend ball.
1: Right, a beautiful ball.
0: But a pretend one, Pammy. You see, you were filling up the pie with real water.
1: Uh-huh, to make a beautiful ocean. Like a realistic radio, 20,000 leagues under the pie.
0: Pickleberries, you could have really hurt the pie, and maybe even yourselves.
2: And worse than that, you could have hurt me, Peter B. Pickleberry, star of a radio and a radio.
1: But Linda, we passed out the life jackets and the snorkels.
0: Yes, but it wasn't safe even so, Pammy. Sometimes you have to think for yourself as well as use all the safe things. You see, pies are not made to be turned into oceans.
2: Right. Pies are made to be turned into radio stations, and that's that.
1: But it's creative, Linda, and you always say you like us to be creative.
0: Yes, I'm sure if you and Tony think about it, though, you can come up with a great way to be just a little more creative and stay safe without water.
1: I guess you're right. No more Billy the Squid.
0: Well, only pretend, at least, until we build an aquarium.
1: Okay.
0: And Tony?
1: Like, okay. Hey, Peter, want to join us in the plans?
2: Do I have to wear this stupid snorkel?
1: No.
2: Okay, sure.
0: So that's our Pickleberry Pie show for today. We'll be back soon with more music and more pickleberries. So until then, this is Linda Arnold for All the Pickleberries saying,
1: hey, I have an idea for all this sand. See, we can make the pie into a desert, see? We just have to bring in about 50 million more tons of sand, and then the camels, of course, and
2: Help
1: then...
2: me!
1: Just a thought, Peter. Just a thought.

0: The Pickleberries would like to hear from you. You can write to them care of Box 2999, Santa Cruz, California, 95062.
1: Get it, Billy. From Hollywood, we present the Stan Freberg Show.
2: With the music of Billy May.
1: Plus the songs of Peggy Taylor with Doris Butler, June Foray, Peter Leeds, and the Judd Conlon Rhythm Heirs.

0: Meanwhile, over in Menlo Park, New Jersey, Thomas Alva Edison was producing one brilliant invention after another. On a memorable day in 1879, he finally achieves the world's first incandescent light. With his associates, he celebrates.
1: Well, it looks like you did it, Mr. Edison.
2: Thanks, Myron. But I couldn't have done it without the help of all you guys.
3: Yeah, but you're the man who wouldn't give up.
2: That's true.
3: How many different filaments did we try inside that little glass bulb before we found that carbonized thread that worked?
1: 6,000, Charlie. Actually, 6,001, counting your beard hair.
3: I could have told you a beard hair wouldn't burn very long.
2: Well, you never know. Anyhow, the incandescent bulb has been burning for 40 days now. It'll keep burning forever. As long as I pay my light bill.
1: But, Mr. Edison, why would you pay a light bill? Well, you're the inventor.
2: Oh, yeah.
3: You've lit up America, Tom.
2: From this one bulb?
3: From many bulbs. The dark will be a thing of the past, thanks to your perseverance.
2: Well, boys, now let's see if the phonograph works. The horn's all set. Get that, will you, Myron?
4: Thomas Edison?
1: No, he's a lot older than me, actually. Who shall I say is,
4: Tell him General?
1: It's some general, Mr. Edison.
2: Oh? Show him in. Now, I'll be with you in a minute, General. We're about to test the phonograph.
4: I see. What's a phonograph?
2: It's a thing to entertain dogs. There it is, right there. See that big horn? All right, Myron.
1: Yes, sir?
2: Call the dog.
1: Okay. Victor! Here, boy! Come on, Victor! Come here, Victor!
2: All right, boy. Yeah, there he is. Sit right down in front of the horn. Good boy. Let him cock his head. Should have got Matthew Brady in here to take a picture of that. All right, Myron. Is it wound up?
1: Yes, sir.
2: All right. Slip the cylinder on and put the needle down. Here it comes, Victor. Here it is.
5: Mary had a little lamb. Its fleece was white as snow.
6: The guy was lying in a ball of grass. The beautiful light was on.
1: Come back, Victor.
2: Yeah, let him go. Well, that settles that. Dogs don't want to listen to it. Throw out the phonograph, Myron.
1: Throw it out?
2: Yep. So much for the record business.
1: Okay, Mr. Edison. But do you mind if I take it home and tinker around with it?
2: Fine. While you're at it, throw out this 21-inch vacuum tube.
1: A vacuum tube?
2: Yeah, it doesn't pick up dirt worth a darn. I'm giving up on it.
1: Okay, if I take this home too?
2: Why not?
1: Oh, boy.
4: Mr. Edison?
2: Yes?
4: I've heard a great deal about your new incandescent bulb.
2: Right over here, General. Now, see there?
4: An electric light. Fantastic.
2: There's no wicks to trim. It's cheap to run, and here's the best part. The bulb never wears out.
4: It what?
2: No, I've designed it so it lasts a lifetime.
4: Mr. Edison, don't you think it would be better for all concerned if the bulb blew out occasionally?
2: But that's not what I had in mind. Think of the expense. People be running out and buying light bulbs every time they turned around.
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8: This is Recess. I'm John Chet. Every day we're exploring the dynamic cultures of childhood.

All the kids are heading for the beach on Fun in the Sun, another delightful installment from Snoopy's Classics on Toys, which has given us CDs of classical, country, jazz, and Beatles songs played by a group of Canadian virtuosos on toy instruments, and joined this time by a trio of spirited child singers who are clearly having a ball with this music. There are some great summer tunes here like Wipeout, Beach Party, and Jamaica Farewell that have become theme songs for crashing waves, salty air, and balmy, moonlit nights. It's a delicious surprise to hear them done this way, like hot dogs and marshmallows cooked over a bonfire. But if it's raining and your young beachcombers are stuck inside, you might want to have handy Elizabeth Van Steenwyck's book, Let's Go to the Beach, A History of Sun and Fun by the Sea, for elementary and middle school readers. It's full of fascinating beach lore, from the ancient Egyptians to the discovery of the shore as a place for medicinal cures in the late 1700s, when Dr. Richard Russell learned that people felt immeasurably better after they were pulled out of the salt water that he had prescribed for them to be plunged into. There are sections about the rise of oceanside resorts and amusement parks, about life-saving, types of sand and sandcastle construction, the evolution of the swimsuit, and of course, the saga of the surfboard, that tricky vehicle of magic to...

Recess is a co-production of the University of Florida's WUFT-FM and the Center for Children's Literature and Culture, with major support from the University's College of Journalism and Communications. Henry Pensis is the executive producer of these programs, and Richard Drake is the technical director. You can hear us daily on public radio.

I'm Mira, and today on Jabberwocky, we have a story told by Olive Hackett Shaughnessy. Let's listen.

0: In the olden days, way back in 1954, I was the littlest in my family. 4 years old, my nickname was Ollie. My big brother Willie was 6. My big sister Emily was 7. And my mother was a school teacher. My father worked far away and came home hardly ever. My mother and my big sister, my big brother went to school every day, and I didn't get to go because I was only 4. One day, though, one morning, I woke up and the house was so quiet. So very quiet. And the light coming in the window was different. I got out of bed, and when my feet touched the floor was freezing cold. I tiptoed to the window. I couldn't look out because I was too short. So I got a chair and stood up and looked out, and it was snowing. It was snowing so thickly that each snowflake looked as if someone had ripped cotton with their fingers and dropped it from the sky. It had been snowing such a long, long time that the house in the backyard past the trees had a roof of white. The street was white. My yard was white, and the snow so deep that my swing set, the swing, was buried in the snow. And I knew, even though I was 4, that there would be no school on a day like that. Impossible. So I ran down the stairs to tell my mother that it was snowing. But she was there in the kitchen already, walking around in circles, saying, "It's snowing so hard, I'll never get to school today. I can't go to the store." And then I looked, and there were Emily and Willie, still in their pajamas, on their knees, looking out the window. Each had used a sleeve of their pajamas to clear a circle in the steam on the inside of the window. For when it snows outside and is warm inside, the window gets all wet. And they had their noses pressed against the glass. So I got a chair and jumped up, and I made my own circle to look out. And there, the car, which was a blue car, had no blue showing at all. It looked as if somebody had covered it with whipped cream. The snow was so thick. I looked up. I couldn't see the top of the garage at all. The snow came so hard. And I knew it would be snowman day. Snowman and snowball day. No school. So I was excited. But my mother was not. "I don't have anything in this house for breakfast. I don't have bread for toast. I don't have coffee for your father when he wakes up. What am I going to do?" Then she turned to us, and she said, "Will one of you go to Mrs. Coleman's and bring me back some coffee and some bread for breakfast?" I raised my hand. "I'll go." Because my mother's a teacher, I raised my hand even at home. She looked at me and she said, "Ollie, can you do that? Can you go all the way to Mrs. Coleman's?" I looked out the window and I couldn't even see her house, but I remembered how to get there. Across the yard, under the red maple tree, over the stone wall, to Mrs. Coleman's house. "Yes, I can do it." Then my mother dressed me for snow, and this is how it was in the olden days. Off came my pajamas, on with underpants, dungarees, a shirt, a long-sleeved wool sweater, socks, and then the snow pants. Pants so thick they were like blankets with suspenders that went over each shoulder. And then a big, thick coat that snapped up the front. I had shoes on, but I needed to wear what we called galoshes. I couldn't even reach my feet. I was so fat, like a big, overstuffed teddy bear, I couldn't even clap my hands in front of my stomach. So my mother had to put my galoshes on. I lay on the floor, and she pushed one shiny black boot over my shoe, and then the next one. And still I wasn't ready. She wrapped a scarf around my neck. She put a cap on my head. She put mittens on my hands. Now I was ready. If you were to see me, the only thing showing would be my eyes. The scarf went up over my nose. I couldn't open the kitchen door myself. I couldn't reach the doorknob. My mother did it for me. She gave me a cup to carry back the coffee and sent me out onto the porch. Whoa! It smelled so clean out there. I knew I was supposed to go to Mrs. Coleman's, but I had to try something first. I leaned my head back, opened my mouth, and caught snowflakes on my tongue, one after another, cold and then melted to water. Then I looked at the yard, and I saw that the snow wasn't flat. It was in waves. I didn't know why, but I knew I had to go. It was important to get the coffee for my dad, who was home, so I took a step off the porch. But it was the last step I was to take. I stepped into a snowdrift and fell down into snow that was well over my head. I tried to dig myself out. I tried to pull myself out, but the snow fell underneath my mittened hands. I couldn't pull. I couldn't get out. I was so scared. I called for my mother. Mommy! Mommy! But under snow like that, it must have sounded like this.
1: Mommy! Mommy!
0: Just as if you were calling out for your mother under the blankets in your bed. That's how I must have sounded. Mommy!
1: Mommy!
0: She didn't hear me. I was in that snow for such a long time that my eyelashes turned to ice. The warm tears that fell turned to ice on my scarf. And even though I was wearing dungarees and snow pants, a shirt, a sweater, and a coat, I could feel the cold creeping against my skin. Mommy!
1: Mommy!
0: I thought I was going to die there in the snow, when suddenly I looked up, and there was my mother's face. She said, Ollie! Ollie, have you been here all this time?
2: Yes.
0: Oh, Ollie, let me get you out of there. She reached down, and she pulled me up from under my arms, and she hugged me tightly to her, as strong as a bear would hug its cub. And then she hit me all over my back and my legs, not because she was angry, but because the snow was stuck to me. She knocked it all off, and then took me inside. Ollie, she said, I don't have coffee and I don't have toast, but I do have hot chocolate. Would you like some? Yes, please. I'm sorry, Mommy, that I didn't do what you wanted. I'm sorry I didn't get the coffee and the bread. It's all right, she said. I'm sorry you were caught in that hole so frightened, but now you're here. You're safe. I'm so glad, and I love you.

0: If you happen to be in a dark sky location and you're looking up when a bit of space debris falls, you might see a burning streak in the night sky. A meteor! More on how to see meteors after this on Kids Earth and Sky.
1: This is Ed.
0: And I'm Kathy for Kids Earth and Sky on how you can see a meteor or shooting star.
2: Oh, tell them the truth, Kath.
0: What?
2: Meteors aren't really stars.
0: Oh.
2: A meteor is a tiny bit of space debris, no bigger than a rice grain, left behind by a comet. This icy dust is moving along in space until it encounters our own planet Earth. Then the bit of debris plunges into Earth's atmosphere. It vaporizes as it falls to become a glowing streak in a dark night sky, a meteor!
0: Meteors in showers come at the same time every year, whenever Earth's orbit intersects the orbit of a comet. Then you might see lots of meteors, maybe about one a minute. Okay, that doesn't sound like very many, but it's really a thrill!
2: What's more, on any clear, dark night, far from city lights, you can also see random meteors. They're not associated with any particular comet, so you never know when to expect them. If you're on a camping trip or out in the country, just lie back, relax, and look up for a while, and you might just see a meteor. Or maybe two, or three, or four.
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0: or would you rather be a fish?
1: A fish won't do anything but swim in a brook. He can't write his name or read a book. To fool the people is his only thought, and though he's slippery, he still gets caught.
0: But then if that sort of life is what you wish, you may grow up to be a fish.
2: Hey, younger generation, I'm Ian, and welcome to Swing on a Star. Today's story is The Sorcerer's Apprentice. It's told by Marshall Isaac, with music conducted by Leonard Bernstein. So here it is on Jabberwocky.
3: Long, long ago, there lived a sorcerer, a wise old wizard who could weave the most marvelous magic spells. He could turn princes into field mice, pebbles into pure gold, and he could make himself disappear, presto, in a puff of pale blue powder. The sorcerer lived in a castle high above the River Rhine. The castle had tall towers, twisted turrets, and a maze of vaulted passageways which led to a deep, dank cellar. The cellar was the sorcerer's workshop. One side of the cellar was lined with shelves of musty, dusty, leather-bound books. By far the most important book of all was an enormous volume called Complete Magic Spells and Incantations. It contained the sorcerer's secrets, all his charms and conjurations, all his rites and rituals, and all his symbols and secret words. This book stood alone on the top shelf, where it was guarded day and night by an old green-eyed owl. The book was always locked, and the sorcerer always wore the key around his neck. On the other side of the cellar was the sorcerer.

0: oceans. In the middle of the workshop was a water tub. Every day the tub had to be filled. Heavy buckets of water had to be brought all the way up the steep stone steps which led from the River Rhine. Carrying all those heavy buckets was the job of the sorcerer's apprentice, a frisky, likable, but sometimes lazy lad named Humboldt. Humboldt wanted to be a sorcerer too someday, and so he worked at the castle in return for lessons in magic. Humboldt loved the lessons, but he hated the chores. He hated the sweeping and cleaning and rubbing and scrubbing. Most of all, he hated having to carry bucket after bucket of water up the steep stone steps. Humboldt preferred to skip and sing, to chase squirrels or play with the sorcerer's cat, or just to sit by the river bank, daydreaming and watching the beautiful Rhine flow through the countryside. The sorcerer knew this, for he was wise in the ways of lazy boys. And whenever he caught Humboldt loafing or napping or making up excuses, the sorcerer made him work twice as hard. None of Humboldt's mumbling or grumbling could change the sorcerer's mind. An apprentice must work. An apprentice must learn. An apprentice must earn his magic powers, said the sorcerer. Magic is a powerful tool, my boy. Far too powerful to use unless you know how to use it wisely. Sorcery is far more than casting a spell. You will see someday. One day, the sorcerer was called to a meeting in the Black Forest. Before going, he climbed the library ladder and copied some words out of the big book of magic. Then he said to Humboldt,
1: all sophists and wise men from far and near have called a conclave. I must join them. While I am gone, guard the castle and do your tasks. Then I return. I expect to see all the cauldrons scrubbed, all the brass beakers rubbed, and not one speck of dirt upon the floor. Most important, I expect to find the water tub filled all the way up to the brim, Humboldt. And I don't expect you to stop working till you've finished all your chores.
0: Then the sorcerer covered himself with his cloak and mumbled a few magic words. And disappeared in a puff of pale blue powder, which promptly settled all over the furniture and the floor.
2: As if things aren't bad enough, grumbled Humboldt. He makes more work for me. That isn't fair. He has all the fun and I do all the dirty work. Why should I slave all day when the master could cast one magic spell and have all the chores done in an instant? Magic's a much easier way and much more fun, too.
0: Hopelessly, Humboldt looked around at the dirt and dust. And as he looked, a shiny object caught his eye. There, on the sorcerer's work table, was the gold key to the big book of magic. The sorcerer had been in such a hurry, he had forgotten it. What luck! Humboldt grabbed the key. Then he looked at the top library shelf to make sure the old owl was asleep. It was. Quickly, Humboldt steadied the library ladder and climbed to the top. His hands shook with excitement as he unlocked the big red and gold book. Making as little noise as possible, Humboldt flipped through the parchment pages. There were circles and stars and mysterious symbols, and most of the words were in a language Humboldt couldn't understand. Then he saw, under the heading, Practical Magic,
2: Broom Magic. How to make a stick fulfill all the wishes of your will. That means the broom will do anything I ask, thought Humboldt happily.
0: So he said the words over and over till he knew them by heart.

Hearing the noise, the old owl awakened with a flurry and a flapping of wings and batted the boy off the ladder. The ladder crashed and broke in two. But luckily, Humboldt landed unhurt, cushioned by the sorcerer's stuffed crocodile. Humboldt lay there stunned. At first, nothing happened. Had he said the wrong magic words? No. Look. The broom moved. Then it flipped on its end. Hop, hop, hooray! The magic words were right. The broom was beginning to work. Humboldt pointed to a water bucket. Hop, hop, the broom hopped over, bent, and picked up the bucket. Then it hopped across the cellar floor, out the castle door, down the steep stone steps to the River Rhine. At the water's edge, the broom dipped the bucket into the water, and filled it. Then it turned and hopped all the way back up the steep stone steps. Without stopping, the broom carried the bucket into the castle and poured the water into the tub. Then it started all over again. It hopped to the door and began hobbling and bobbling and thumping and bumping down to the river bank. Hooray! Humboldt shouted with delight. I did it! I did it! I made the magic work for me! Humboldt hugged the sorcerer's cat and started dancing and singing around the room. Humboldt kept on singing and dancing, and the broom kept on hobbling and bobbling, and the water kept on rising in the tub. Then Humboldt forgot all about the water tub for a while. He patted the sorcerer's pet snakes and salamanders. He played marbles with the sorcerer's magic stones. He even made hot tea on the sorcerer's cosmic oven. And why not? His master was away, and the work was being done. No one would even know. All at once, Humboldt noticed that the water was up to the brim of the tub. Stop, broom! That's enough! Go back to your corner, he called. But the broom didn't stop. It kept right on hopping. It kept right on thumping and bumping down the steep stone steps and back again with buckets of water. And it kept right on emptying the buckets into the tub, which by now was overflowing. Water trickled over the rim and ran down the sides. Water drenched the rug and sloshed the floor and made a big sloppy puddle by the cellar door. The sorcerer's cat, who hated to get her paws wet, yowled in rage. Humboldt was frightened. Stop, broom, he cried out again. Broom, you've got to stop. Do as I say, broom. Obey. But the broom didn't stop. It kept right on hobbling and bobbling and bringing more water. The water rose higher and higher. The puddle by the door became a pond. The fire in the oven went out with a hiss. Only the salamanders, swimming and swishing their tails in the floodwaters, were happy. Humboldt couldn't stop what he had started. And he couldn't look in the magic book again because the ladder was broken. He was frantic. Whoa! Oh, misery! He whined. What will my master say? What will he do when he sees what I've done? Maybe he'll turn me into a toad. Or throw me out. Or do something terrible. Oh, why did I look in a magic book? If only I can remember some of the magic words, maybe the broom will stop. Hoping they were like the words that had started the broom working, Humboldt called out, Sarum ta, barum ba, old broom, stop your hopping, do as I say. Nothing happened, so he tried again. Sarum.

0: right on hobbling and bobbling and bringing buckets of water. No other combination of words work either. Not even saying the varoom-ba before the sharoom-ta. Not anything. The water was now waist high. The cat was climbing the furniture, and the snakes were slithering up the draperies. Scared and soaked to the skin, Humboldt knew he had to do something to stop the broom. He grabbed the sorcerer's axe, and when the broom came back with still another bucket of water, Humboldt lifted the axe high. Crack! Whack! He cut the broom in two.
1: The room was silent.
2: Ah, broom, I've got you at last, Humboldt cried out. Got you for good. Your magic won't get me into any more trouble.
1: But even as he said it, something amazing and unbelievable and horrible happened. The two pieces of the broom quivered. Then they both tipped, flipped over, and started hopping. Then each of them picked up a bucket and went bumping and thumping down the steep stone steps to the River Rhine. Even more awful, all the broom splinters did the same thing. Soon there was a procession of hundreds of brooms, big and little, and in between, all hobbling and bobbling, all thumping and bumping, all bringing buckets of water from the river. By now, the flood had reached the top shelf of the bookcase. Humboldt was swimming for his life and trying to catch the magic book, bobbing always just out of reach. Cat and the owl were clinging to the chandelier and screeching in fury. Cauldrons were slamming and kettles were banging. All the magic powders and potions were washed into the floodwaters, turning them pink and purple and gentian violet. And still all the brooms kept hobbling and bobbling and bringing water. Soon water was everywhere, whirling, swirling, curling into whirlpools, rushing, gushing, pushing the animals, drowning, surrounding, pounding the furniture. Humboldt's fingers on the mantletop were slowly, steadily slipping, slipping. Help! Humboldt cried. Help, master, I'm going down! Help, master, I'm going to drown! Suddenly, there was a blinding flash of light. Presto! In a puff of pale blue powder, the sorcerer appeared at the top of the steps. He bellowed angrily. Fight! Fight! Or broom to the corner! Cesar! Slowly, the water subsided. Slowly, Humboldt floated to the floor. Slowly, everything became as it had been.
2: Master, it was only a joke,
1: Humboldt muttered feebly.
2: Please don't punish me.
1: Ha! Said the sorcerer, his eyes flashing fire. Then he pointed to the water bucket. Waterlogged and bone-weary, the sorcerer's apprentice walked to the corner. He bent to pick up the empty bucket. And as Humboldt bent, the broom in the corner tipped and flipped over. Slap, whack, bang, crack. It gave Humboldt four sharp whacks on the backside, which sent the sorcerer's apprentice flying all the way down the steep stone steps to the River Rhine. And that was that. This is magic music. This music was written by the French composer Paul Dukas. Now, what Paul Dukas did was to take all his little melodies and weave them together to create a full, big piece of exciting story music, which he called a scherzo, or a musical joke. For indeed, the joke is on the apprentice. All the melodies play together, one pouring on top of the other, and bubbling as merrily as the water flowing about the sorcerer's castle. Now you're going to hear Paul Dukas' Sorcerer's Apprentice, and if you listen very closely, the orchestra will speak to you and tell you the story of the Sorcerer's Apprentice as clearly as...

0: cares what's the weather?
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0: Long as we're together. Abba-dabba hoo-hoo-ha.
2: Hey, this is Max.
3: And this is Everett.
2: And we're brothers, most times. Welcome to Kerfuffle.
3: What's a kerfuffle?
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3: Today we have stories by Willie Claflin and Maynard Moose.
2: A talking moose?
3: Uh-huh.
2: Oh, brother. So sit back and listen to Kerfuffle.
3: Right. What's a kerfuffle?

0: Rapunzel and the Seven Dwarfs. Okay, yeah, that's a good one. I do Punzel and the Seven Dwarfs. See, long ago there was this little girl named Rapunzel with the long, long hair drag out from behind of her on the ground, get filthy, get dragged through the mud puddles, and kids run over it on their bicycles and stuff, and get all tangled up in the bramble bushes. And so the witch put her in a tall, tall tower to keep the hairs clean. Every day the witch come to the bottom of the tower and hear go, Punzel, Punzel, Goldie Fair, Punzel, Punzel, let down the hair. And Punzel let the hair down, and the witch climb up there, give her something to eat. So one day come along the handsome prince. He was riding on a snow-white moose. A noble beast. He see what the witch call up to Punzel. So when the witch go round the corner, the handsome prince, he come to the bottom of the tower, and he try the same thing. Only he say it real soft, because he don't want the witch to hear him, turn him into a toad or something. So, Punzel, Punzel, Goldie Fair, Punzel, Punzel, let down the hair. But he don't say the word hair loud enough for the word hair to go all the way from his mouth to Rapunzel's ear, sounding the same way that it did when it come out of his mouth. Her think him say, let down a pear. So her fling the big juicy pear from the window, splat, hit the prince on the shoe. Well, the prince get out his hanky, he wiped the shoe off, he try again. He say, Punzel, Punzel, Goldie Fair, let down hair. But this time Punzel sneezed just when he would say hair. And her think him say, let down your chair. No, her fling the big heavy chair out the window. Hit the prince on the head, he knocked unconscionable. All of his previous incarcerations fly by his eyeballs. When he wake up again, he try one more time. Punzel, Punzel, Goldie Fair, Punzel, Punzel, let down a hair. This time Punzel hear him real good, her let the hair all the way down. And the prince, he start to climb up. But the prince, he was a little chubby. The prince, he weighed 512 pounds. The handsome prince was so heavy, when he start to climb up, he flip Rapunzel right out the window. Her goes sailing through the air and land in a duck pond with a big splash. Well, about that time, the seven dwarfs come back from digging gold in the mountain. There was Grumpy, Sleepy, Bashful, Arthur, Winkin, Blinkin, Rudolph, Fred, and Samuel. There was 8 or 9 seven dwarfs. So the 8 or 9 seven dwarfs see Rapunzel in the duck pond, and they go quick, take her away, and hide her through the forest so the witch can't find her. So they try to hide her away through the forest, but her hair get all snaggled up in the bramble bushes, and pretty soon her can't move. And they gotta set her free. They gotta cut all of her hairs off. So they save Rapunzel, completely bald, and the moon started to rise. And the full moon shining in the bald top of Rapunzel's head and make a little magic mirror there like a crystal ball. And dwarfies look in there and they say, mirror, mirror on Punzel's head, is the witch alive or dead? They see picture of the witch floating to view with a double barrel shotgun. So quick they hide Rapunzel in their old dwarfy house. And they stick all of her hairs on a pumpkin to make a scarecrow gonna fool the witch. So the witch gonna think that is Rapunzel. So the witch come along with a double barrel shotgun. Her see Rapunzel's head on the pumpkin to hear theirs, and her go blang, blang, blang with a double barrel shotgun. It was actually a triple barrel shotgun. And pieces of the pumpkin fly up into the sky. One come down clunk Chicken Lincoln on the head. Her run to tell the king, the sky is falling, the sky is falling. Meanwhile, the witch real angrified to be tricked by a bunch of stupid dwarfs. So her put on the old rhinoceros costume. And her get the wheelbarrow full of poisoned watermelons. Her come through the forest, trundle, trundle. Till her get to the dwarfy hovel and her bang on the door with her rhino horn. Boom, boom. She say, hey, you want a bite of one of my poison? Whoops, I mean one of my watermelons. Well, Punzel was not too swift. Her take big bite from the watermelon, fall down dead. But was not really dead. You should not worry. Her was only in a 100-year sleep. Because her take bite from the left hand, not the right hand side of the watermelon. So the dwarfy come back, they find Rapunzel in 100 years sleep. They think, They put her in a glass case. And they charge all the animals 25 cents to come and see her. They call it the Rapunzel Museum. Not have to dig for gold no more. Dwarfies live on Easy Street. Well, come along to Handsome Prince one more time on the Snow White Moose. And the moose trip over the case, he smash it to smithereens. Rapunzel wake up. Her see the great, big, beautiful, white, bulbous nose of the moose hanging over her and give him big kiss. Say, my hero. And Punzel ride the moose off into the sunrise. As for the handsome prince, he go married to witch, live in the tall, tall tower forever afterwards. And there ain't no moral to that story at all. Thank you. Thank you. This next one's a little dangerous. It requires some audience participation. Actually, you do not have to participate if you do not want to. If you want to spoil everything, that is fine with me. I do not mind. It's okay. Anyway, no. You see, in the old days, the mooses did not say their stories. They sung them instead. So something like Cinderella and the Three Bears in the old days, nobody would say Cinderella and the Three Bears. They would say something like, they would sing it like, "Oh, Cinderella and the Three Bears, Humple Grick de Gridio. Nobody knows the true story behind how they lived and nobody really cares. Humple Grick de Gridio." That's the traditional form of the moose song called Humple Grick de Gridio. In the old days, the moose did not always make so much sense. When they talked to one another, instead of saying, "Hello, good morning, how are you?" they often would say something like, "Hink," or "Humple Grink de Gridio." So anyway, this start off like this. They go, "A little moose stood in a pond. Humple Grink de Gridio. Somebody hit him with a magic wand. Humple Grink de Gridio." Just like that. "And then his moose turned into a shoe. Humple Grink de Gridio. He did not know what he should do. Humple Grink de Gridio." Now, the thing about the song is, it's never the same twice, because it's a song about the transformation of the moose after getting bonked with the magic wand. So all the verses have to be made up by whoever is listening to the tune, but only the first half. You don't have to worry about the second half that matches the first half. That's the problem of the person singing the song, in this case me. So anything you want the moose to turn into, all you have to do is suggest it be turned into that. You understand? Like what you want the moose to be turned into. Anything. Anything you think of. Anybody think of something?
1: A tree?
0: A tree. That is something it could be turned into. That's not bad. "And then his moose turned into a tree. Humple Grink de Gridio. He stood around for 40 years and then figured out there might be something he'd much rather be. Humple Grink de Gridio." Descanting is a little rough on this tune. Okay, anybody got another suggestion?
2: Waterfall.
0: "And then his moose turned into a waterfall. Humple Grink de Gridio. There was a severe drought. It didn't rain for 45 days, and pretty soon he wasn't even there at all. Humple Grink de Gridio." The extra syllable by time for the brain of the moose to come up with the rhyming word.
3: A troubadour.
0: "And then his moose turned into a troubadour. Humple Grink de Gridio. There was a big crowd of people gathered around. He sang 14 tunes, but then nobody wanted to hear any more. Humple Grink de Gridio." That is a thing that could happen to another verse. Anything. Turn into a witch. What?
4: A turkey.
0: A turkey. "And then his moose turned into a turkey. Humple Grink de Gridio. By a big mistake at the meat packaging plant, he was turned into beef jerky. Humple Grink de Gridio." Perhaps one more will wrap this up. Let's see, one more.
2: A cloud.
0: "And then his moose turned into a cloud. Humple Grink de Gridio. He attempted to create a thunderstorm, but the thunder unfortunately was not sufficiently loud. Humple Grink de Gridio." They end up with a traditional verse like you have heard before. Go, "There's 13 bottles up on the shelf. Humple Grink de Gridio. If you want to manufacture any more verses, you're going to have to manufacture them yourself. Humple Grink de Gridio." That was it. Thank you.
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0: Today's the day when I'm going to travel to everyone's house to deliver my birthday party invitations. But before I go, I'll need to check what the weather's going to be like.
1: We interrupt this broadcast to bring you a breaking, earth-shattering news story of the century. But first, a check of the weather.
0: Oh, good. Perfect timing.
1: Today, we see a mix of a blizzard, severe thunderstorms, and a heat wave. You should bring an umbrella, earmuffs. Oh, just bring everything.
0: Oh, these weather people don't know what they're talking about.
1: And we know exactly what we're talking about.
0: Ugh, I didn't know he could hear me.
1: And now back to that earth-shattering news story. Probably the most important piece of news you will ever...
0: And I'm off to deliver my invitations. Come on, Midnight. We're off to see Racer Steve at the racetrack. Oh, Midnight, I love you too, but no licking. Giddy up. Wow, this storm came up quick. I'm getting soaked. Wow, the weather really cleared up quick.
2: Welcome to Happy Bell Raceway.
0: What's up, Racer Steve?
3: Hey, Princess Katie.
0: I wanted to give you something.
2: Racer Steve to the track for practice lap.
3: It's my turn to go do some laps on the racetrack, so talk to me as I pass by, okay?
0: But you're never going to hear me.
3: Sure I will. Just talk as I pass.
0: I wanted to give you an invitation.
3: This is a racetrack. There is no destination.
0: You're not hearing.
3: I don't wear earrings.
0: I'll leave it here.
3: I don't see any deer.
0: Oh, I'm going to Judo Champ Billy's. Let's go, Midnight. Did you just see a snowflake? Ugh, one snowflake turned into a blizzard. I guess the weatherman did know what he was talking about. Wow, there's a lot of smoke coming out of Judo Champ Billy's kitchen window. Hope he's okay.
4: Hey, what's up, Princess Katie?
5: Now, all right, Judo Champ Billy, be very careful cooking in the future.
4: You got it, Mr. Fireman. Thanks.
0: I didn't know you could cook.
4: I decided to bake a cake for your birthday and thought it would be great to make your favorite, red velvet cake. Oh, so I have these red velvet curtains in my living room and...
0: So you decided to use the red velvet curtains in the red velvet cake?
4: Of course. I want it to be really special.
0: I don't think you put red velvet curtains in
4: it doesn't matter. I'm not making it anymore.
0: I could just buy a cake.
4: Oh, my delivery's here.
6: Yeah, I got a delivery for Judo Champ Billy.
0: I think there's a little bit of a mistake here. There's a mousse in this crate and a pile of mud.
4: Yep, I'm not giving up on your dessert. I'm making chocolate mousse mud cake.
0: You know, I just remembered we already have a cake, so why don't you just come to the party?
4: Thanks for the invitation.
0: Remind me to go to the bakery, Midnight. But now let's go see Crash. Oh, is it me, Midnight, or is it really hot out here? It's like a heat wave. Whoa, Midnight. This is Crash's house. Can't you hear him playing the drums?
7: Hey, who is it, dude?
0: Crash, it's Princess Katie. I wanted to give you an invite to my party.
7: Hey, Princess Katie, I'll be right there.
0: Are you okay?
7: It's just my great-great-grandma's priceless one-of-a-kind dish set from Tibet. No sweat.
0: What was that?
7: That's just my collection of bowling pins. They hit me in the shins.
0: Are you sure everything is okay?
7: Everything's fine. None of that stuff was mine.
0: Listen, Crash. I don't have the time to stand here and rhyme. Gotta get on my horse and stay on course. Might have a chocolate mousse running on the loose. Invites on the stoop. I gotta fly the coop.
7: Wow. That was deep.
0: Come on, Midnight. Giddy up. Let's get home. Ooh, that was a long day. All I want to do right now is just take a nap. The doorbell? Who could that be?
8: Hello, Princess Katie.
9: Hi, Lars. I guess you're looking for your, pillow.
8: Yeah, you've had it for 3 weeks now.
9: Yeah, sorry about that. Would you like to come to my birthday party?
10: Okay. And now, for all you termites out there, here's
8: back.
10: Steve Charney and that famous wooden American, Harry.
11: I have a lovely song here that I'd like Harry to help me sing, okay?
12: Sure, I'll help you sing it.
11: Goes like this. Roses are red, paper is thin, your ears are like leaves,
12: 'cause they flap in the wind.
11: And violets are blue, rivers are rippling, your nose is a raindrop,
12: 'cause it never stops dripping.
11: How red is the rose? How deep is the well? Your feet are like flowers, 'cause boy, do they smell! I gave you a flower all pretty and pink. You sent me your sock,
12: and boy, does it stink!
11: It was on your birthday, I sent silver and gold. You sent me a lock of your hair,
12: now you're bald!
11: I gave you some candy and a nectarine. You gave me your sweater
12: that had never been cleaned.
11: How red is the rose? How white are the ducks? Your hair's like a meadow.
12: It's covered with bugs.
11: Roses are red, and red are your lips. This song's like a cherry,
12: because it's the pits.
10: Okay, Harry, back to the woodpile. 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
13: Hey everybody, this is Max. Do you know that long, long ago, I mean really long ago, there were no iPods. People had to sing to themselves or talk to their friends while walking down the street. I don't get it. No earbuds? How did they rollerblade? Anyway, the way these really old people got their music was on these big plastic pizza-like things called records. You put these records on a thing called a record player, and then you had to sit down near it to listen. You even had to turn the record over to hear the other side. Weird! Sometimes when you go to a junk store or your grandma's attic, you can find a few of these record things under old lava lamps and stuff like that. You could even find records for kids. Then you'd be really lucky, because some of the kids' records were awesome. As it turns out, a website called Kitty Records Weekly has found a bunch of these records, just for kids. And we're lucky to be able to bring them to you here on Jabberwocky. So plug in your iPod, or whatever, and let's check out Kitty Records Daily.

0: Once upon a time, there was a turtle. His name was Hypotenuse, and he never believed what anybody told him. If you said the water was hot, he'd dip his tail in to find out.
1: Ooh, it's hot!
0: If you told him the water was cold, he'd sprinkle some on his stomach to see.
1: Oh, it's cold!
0: He was always getting into trouble, but he never stopped asking questions. One day, Hypotenuse Turtle went to his mother.
1: Mother, what are stars?
2: Hypotenuse, can't you see I'm busy minding the other turtles? If you want to know what stars are, you go find out for yourself.
1: Well, all right, I will.
0: Now, the stars are very, very, very far away. And Hypotenuse knew he would have to travel very, very, very fast in order to get there. So he built himself a scooter. Not an ordinary scooter, but an atomic scooter.
1: I'll be so swift you'll hardly know when I come or when I go.
0: That scooter had to go almost as fast as light itself, 186,000 miles a second. And nothing can travel faster than that.
1: First, I'll fill the tank with atom juice. Then I'll add a supercharger.
0: And just to make sure it would work, Hypotenuse scooted around the world 30 times. He went almost as fast as light, and it took him just this long.
1: Around the world 30 times? Just imagine!
0: But he went so very fast and got back so quickly that the other turtles didn't believe he'd gone at all.
1: They wouldn't believe me!
0: That made Hypotenuse very angry. So he climbed back into his atomic scooter.
1: I'll show those turtles. I'll scoot up to a star. That's what I'll do. And I'll bring back a great big piece of it. Then they'll believe me. I guess I'll start with the moon. It's closest. Well, here I go!
3: Hypotenuse, wait!
0: But Hypotenuse didn't wait. And the next thing he knew, there he was on the moon. But when Hypotenuse looked around him, the moon just didn't look like a star. It was big and round and covered with empty deserts and jagged mountains.
3: Very jagged mountains!
0: There was no air, no wind, no water. There were no plants, no animals.
3: Nothing!
0: The yellow light from the sun made the day hot as an oven. The night was colder than ice. So he scooted right home, and he landed right in front of Grandpa Turtle, who was older and wiser than anybody, and knew 100 times more about everything. Grandpa Turtle shook his head and asked,
4: "Young fella, I hear you've been trying to scoot up to the stars. What did you find?"
1: "I found the moon, Grandpa, but it didn't look like a star."
4: "Oh, of course not, my boy. The moon isn't a star. And a lucky thing for you that it isn't. If you went anywhere near a real star, you'd sizzle up quicker than a drop of water on a hot stove. Just like that. Real stars are balls of fiery gases. Some of them so heavy you couldn't lift a glassful with a steam shovel. And there are others so light that a whole houseful wouldn't weigh as much as a feather."
1: "But if I can't go near one, how can I find out what stars are?" "Oh,
4: that's easy. If you'll put that scooter away, I'll take you to a special place where we can find out all about the stars."
0: So, for the first time in his whole life, Hypotenuse Turtle decided to listen to somebody else. He put away his brand new scooter, and taking Grandpa Turtle by the hand, he asked,
1: "Where are we going, Grandpa?"
4: "You'll see, young fella. You'll see."
0: It was night. Grandpa Turtle and Hypotenuse were walking up a steep hill when suddenly Hypotenuse asked,
1: "Oh, Grandpa, what's this big round building?"
4: "It's an observatory."
1: "An observatory?"
4: "Yes, Hypotenuse, and we're going inside to find out all about the stars."
1: "Gee, it's so big."
0: Hypotenuse was right. It was so big that when he called out, he could hear his echo.
1: "Hypotenuse Turtle! Hypotenuse Turtle!"
0: There were so many wonderful and strange things to see that soon Hypotenuse forgot all about his echo. First, he saw the great long telescope. It stretched up and up, right through the ceiling.
1: Grandpa, I can see right through to the sky.
4: Hypotenuse, through that window, the eye of the telescope looks at the stars.
1: Gee, what a big clock. And listen to all the other clocks.
4: My boy, those clocks keep the telescope pointed at any special star we want to watch. Now, if you're real careful, I'll let you look through the telescope. But first, what color are the stars?
1: Ah, Grandpa, that's an easy one. They're sort of silvery. Everyone knows that.
4: Are they? Let's take a look and see. Up you go into the seat.
1: There.
4: Now I'll start the motor that points the telescope. There. Now look.
1: Gee. Why, Grandpa, there's a bright red star. And a green one right beside it. And there's another one, a blue star. And a gold one. Oh, they're just like the lights on the Christmas tree. Oh, boy, I wish the other turtles could see this.
4: You see, Hypotenuse, they're not all silvery as you thought. Now, we can take the light from the stars and break it up into a rainbow of many different colors. And from those different colors, we know how hot a star is and what it is made of.
1: Gee, what are stars made of?
4: Elements, my boy. The same ones that we have right here on Earth. Nitrogen, oxygen, iron, and tin. Helium, hydrogen, just to begin. We also have carbon and barium, too. And copper and silver, to mention a few.
1: That would make a funny song. Nitrogen, oxygen, iron, and tin. Helium, hydrogen, just to begin. We also have carbon and barium, too. And copper and silver, to mention a few. Oh, Grandpa, look, there's a shooting star.
4: No, my boy, if you see it moving, it's not a star. Probably a little chunk of rock that bumped into the air and got so hot it burned up. There are a lot of things in the sky that aren't stars. Chunks of rock and big round balls of stone like the moon and like this world we're sitting on.
1: Well, isn't there any star that's real close?
4: Yes. There's one that's only 93 million miles away. Look. There it is now, coming up from behind the mountain.
1: Grandpa, you better put on your spectacles. That isn't a star. That's the sun.
4: Sure, it's the sun. But the sun's a star, too. Just a nice, middle-bright, middle-sized star. It looks big because it's so close.
1: Oh, I like the sun. It feels so good and warm.
4: Indeed it does. But it's been a long night for a young turtle. Suppose we go home so you can take a nap, huh? The stars, their secrets now have told. Why some are silver, green, and gold. We know they're big and hot and far. And why the moon is not a star.
1: The moon is not a star.
0: Then Grandfather Turtle took Hypotenuse by the hand, and together they started down the hill towards home.

0: Space Patrol! High adventure in the wild, vast reaches of space. Missions of daring in the name of interplanetary justice. Travel into the future with Buzz Corey, Commander-in-Chief of the Space Patrol! At the controls of his space battle cruiser, Terra One, Commander Buzz Corey speeds toward the planet Earth to inspect a new spaceport. He glances at his passenger, a young cadet named Happy, whose expression at this moment doesn't match his name.
1: Cheer up, Happy. We'll get there in time.
2: Well, I hope so, sir. After all these months of training, I'd sure hate to miss final inspection the day before graduation.
1: What were you doing on Terra, away from your cadet class?
2: Emergency leave, Commander. Wow, if you hadn't offered to take me back to Earth in your ship, well, my life would have been ruined, that's all.
1: I know how you feel, Happy. When I was a cadet, the worst fate I could imagine was not being able to graduate with my buddies.
2: Oh, there's nothing worse. Smoking rockets. Wait till I tell the fellas I got a lift back to Earth with the Commander-in-Chief.
3: Space Patrol Venus. All planets bulletin. AAA priority. Attention all Space Patrol units.
1: Hold it, Hap. Here's an emergency spacophone message.
3: A dangerous criminal named Gaff Carter has escaped from the Venus City Rehabilitation Center.
1: Carter? I caught that rat myself.
3: Carter blasted off in a stolen ship. Private space cruiser 604X. Space Patrol units will not, repeat, will not attack that ship. Carol Carlisle, daughter of the Secretary General, is aboard. She is being held hostage. Stand by for further orders. Venus Space Patrol out.
2: Carol Carlisle?
1: Commander Corey aboard Terra One calling Venus Space Patrol. Commander Corey to Venus Space Patrol.
3: Venus Space Patrol here, Commander.
1: Just heard the bulletin on Gaff Carter. Do you know where they're headed now?
3: A patrol ship sighted him on a Mars vector. The pilot held off for fear of endangering Miss Carlisle. I can give you the vector in a moment, sir.
1: Hurry, Corey out. Cadet, I'm sorry. Looks like you won't be on Earth in time for inspection.
2: I understand, sir. Could I ask one favor?
1: What is it, Happy?
2: Well, I'm pretty good at astrogation. When that data comes in, may I compute our new vector toward Mars?
0: Meantime, millions of miles out in space, Gaff Carter grimly heads the stolen spaceship toward the Mars orbit. He keeps a ray gun on Carol Carlisle, huddled against the bulkhead of the control cabin.
4: Looks like we're going to make it, sister.
5: You won't get away with this. Every Space Patrol ship in the universe will be after you.
4: So what? They aren't going to take a chance on hurting you, so just take it easy and... Uh-oh. There's a ship in the view scope. It's heading right for us.
5: Why, it's Terra One, Commander Corey's ship.
4: Corey, eh? Well, maybe this will slow him down a little.
5: What are you going to do?
4: Lob a space torpedo into him, that's all.
5: Carter, don't!
4: Yeah. Let go of my arm, you'll spoil my aim.
5: I won't let you fire that torpedo gun again.
4: No, you won't, eh? I'll keep out of this. Keep out of my way or you'll really get hurt. Now, there's a robot space station near here. There's plenty of food and weapons there. We can stay till I make a deal with Corey.
0: And as Commander Corey draws nearer to Gaff Carter's ship, the escaped criminal veers toward a huge wheel-shaped space station swinging in an orbit around Mars.
2: That torpedo sure came close, Commander.
1: Sorry you came along, Cadet.
2: No, sir. This is more exciting than graduation.
1: He's heading for that space station. If he gets aboard, we'll have a tough time getting him out, especially with Carol there.
2: Hey, what's got into him? Look at that ship.
1: He's out of control. If he doesn't cut velocity, he'll crash into the station.
4: Hey, what are you trying to do? Let go of those controls.
5: You're not going to reach that station. Not if I can help
4: you,
5: it.
4: You little fool, we're on a collision course. Get away from those controls. We're going to crash.

0: Horrified, Commander Corey and Cadet Happy see the spaceship bury itself in the side of the robot space station. Hearing no answer to repeated spacephone appeals, Buzz and Happy don spacesuits for the grim task of entering the wrecked ship. The commander maneuvers the Terra One close to the wreck. And then, suddenly...
1: He's firing at us. They're still alive.
2: At least Carter is. We'll pull off to a safe distance, try to get him to listen to reason. Commander Corey to Gaff Carter. Is Carol all right?
1: He won't answer.
2: He knows he doesn't have to. As long as there's a remote chance that Carol's alive, he's got the whip hand and he knows it. Happy, the space station is out of its regular orbit. Look at the vector indicator.
1: Wow, that's right. The crash did it, I guess.
2: That means the station's in free fall toward Mars. We've got to get Carol out of there.
1: Yeah, but how? Carter will blast us if we come close.
2: But a man in a spacesuit might be able to board the station without Carter seeing him.
1: Yes, sir. A spacesuit with a jetpack. I could go in through the cargo airlock and cut the torpedo controls with an atomo torch.
2: Hold it, Happy. That's a tough assignment.
1: Well, I can't handle this ship, sir, but... Well, I've had jetpack drills and cadet training.
2: All right, Happy. I'll make a fast pass onto the space station. When you get aboard and cut the torpedo controls, signal me with your suit spacerphone.
0: Commander Corey makes a straight run toward the space station. Some distance ahead of the target, Cadet Happy steps out into space, the ship's momentum carrying him toward the station. Then Buzz changes course, and the Terra One zooms away from the target as Carter blasts at the ship. Adroitly using the jetpack on the back of his spacesuit, Happy maneuvers under the space station and enters the cargo airlock. Cautiously making his way through the circular corridors, he reaches the compartment housing the electrical conduits connected to the fire control system. A few seconds later, a needle-shaped flame spurts from Happy's atomo torch, burning through the heavy insulation. After making sure the wires are severed, Happy cuts on his spacophone.
3: Cadet Happy to Commander Corey. All clear, sir.
0: In the control compartment of the space station, Gaff Carter peers through a viewport as the Terra One approaches.
4: Corey must be crazy. Does he think he can scare me with those close passes? Here he comes again. I'll blow him to bits.
5: Carter, please. He's not firing at us.
4: Keep back and shut up. Now, Corey. Something's gone wrong. The guns won't fire. You stay here. I'm going back to check the relays.
0: As Carter makes his way down the curved corridor, Commander Corey swings his ship in toward the space station and joins airlocks. But Happy, impatient, pushes his way toward the control section.
4: All right, hold it. This is a ray gun.
1: Yeah?
4: Dice it, hold it. All right, see how you like this. Oh. How you got aboard, I don't know, but it's the last time...
1: All right, Carter, drop that gun. Get your hands up.
4: Corey,
1: I said drop that gun.
2: All right, Carter, on your feet.
5: Commander, are you all right?
2: Never felt better, Carol. Now that I know you're safe.
5: Oh, Commander, the space station, it's falling toward Mars.
2: I know. We'll get in my ship and blow up the station before it crashes. I'll handle Carter. Carol, give Happy some help.
1: I'm all right, Commander. Oh.
2: Uh-oh. Happy, you hurt?
1: Well, not exactly. I was just wondering. I'll probably be flunked out of cadet training for being AWOL.
2: I think I can fix it up with your CO. And I've got an assignment in mind for you after you graduate.
1: You have, sir?
2: Yes. I remember early in your training when I was only a captain, you helped me out of a jam. Now, how would you like to be assigned to permanent duty aboard the Terra One?
1: You mean with you, Commander? Well, smoking rockets!
2: That's my cadet.

0: We're going to be passengers on the first rocket to the moon. We'll live in this rocket for 8 days and nights. We're going 250,000 miles into space to circle the moon and then return to Earth. We're on a mountain near the equator. On the launching field, our rocket ship points straight up, its tail resting on a metal ring set over a big hole in the ground. That's so the blast of the rockets won't hurt anything.
1: Moon rocket passengers, please board.
0: Here we go in the elevator to the door about halfway up on the rocket ship. We enter, and the door is sealed behind us.
1: Captain to passengers, fasten safety belts, please. We're preparing to blast. 5, 4,

0: Captain, stop the rocket. 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
1: You won't need your wallet here, 1,000 miles from the atmosphere.
2: Ooh.
1: We're on the first moon rocket, but someday men will be traveling to the planets. There are 9 important planets circling our sun.
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7: And Saturn with its shining rings.
5: Uranus 7 and Neptune 8. And far out frigid Pluto swings. But little Mercury is first.
0: Why can't we go to the planets now?
1: There just isn't time. Why, Pluto, for instance, is 3,800,000,000 miles from the sun.
0: Well, say, if we can't go to a planet, why can't we visit a star?
1: That's even farther.

0: Every 28 days, the moon goes once around the Earth. 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That is why we can see it from the Earth.
1: We are swinging around the other side.
0: Do you know we're the first people ever to see the other side of the moon?
2: Why, there's another moon shining ahead.
0: That's not a moon, that's the Earth, our planet. And we're going back.

0: coming in for an Earth landing.
1: Now we're turning. 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There's the field below. 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
0: Captain to crew, open rocket door. 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
2: What's all the cheering about?
1: They're cheering us. We've just made the first round trip to

0: Hey, where would you like to go?
1: Well, mister, I've always wanted to discover new places, but there isn't any place left on the Earth for me to discover.
0: Well, then why don't we pick a star and go there?
1: How about that bright red star up there?
0: Oh, that's the planet Mars, about 43 million miles away. Well, shall we go?
1: Huh? We'll need a spaceship, won't we?
0: So we will. Well, then let's wish one up. Come on, everybody, let's go!
2: I wish I were, just tell me who. I promise you it will come true, whatever you wish you were.
1: I wish I were aboard a spaceship!
3: No sooner said than done!
4: Spaceship now leaving for Mars, all aboard!
0: Just in time. Hop in, Don.
1: Aye, aye, sir.

0: funny, like I weighed a ton.
1: Well, you do weigh four times as much as you did a minute ago. That's because we increased our speed so quickly. You know, right now, we're going at a speed of 7 miles per second.
0: Wow!
1: Yep, fast enough to go around the world in an hour.
0: Mr. Rye, what's happened? I'm beginning to feel lighter.
1: We're going into what space pilots call free flight. We're far enough from the Earth now so that the gravity can't pull at us.
0: Look, we're floating in the air!
1: Well, so we are. That's because we don't weigh a thing. Watch it, Don. You're floating right up to the ceiling. Watch it!
0: Ouch! Hey, how do I get down?
1: By golly, now everything's floating. All the chairs and the tables. We should have remembered to nail them down. Here, give me a hand. Ouch, you threw that table.
0: Boy, if I didn't see it, I wouldn't believe it.
1: There, all tied down, snug and tight.
0: You know something? This floating around gives a fella an appetite.
1: Me too. Here, have a bottle of milk. But you better drink it through a straw.
0: Nah, I'll pour it into a glass.
1: Okay, but don't say I didn't warn you.
0: But it won't pour.
1: Well, don't try to slap it out. Uh-oh. Here we go.
0: I don't get it. The old spaceship is full of little balls of milk floating around. I just don't believe it.
1: Well, I'm afraid it's a fact. The scientific fact. Uh-oh, here's Mars coming up already. Better get into our spacesuits.
0: Okay, I'm in.
1: Check your oxygen unit.
0: Check.
1: Check your heating unit.
0: Check.
1: Check your intercommunication radio.
0: Roger.
1: Okay, prepare for landing. Hold tight, Don. We're going to turn the ship upside down to land on our rockets. Here we go!
0: We're here! We're here!
1: Open the door, Don. Well, Don, we've done it. Welcome to Mars!

0: Golly, Mars looks pretty desolate, doesn't it? Just a few hills, hardly any clouds in the sky.
1: Stride, do you see what I see? Two moons in the sky. I must be seeing double.
0: Nope, right the first time. Mars has two moons.
1: Well, now I've seen everything. Mr. Wright, you don't suppose we'll find any life up here, do you? Besides us, I mean.
0: Now, who can tell? Some folks think so. What do you say we investigate?
1: Look, Mr. Wright, somebody's been busy digging ditches around here.
0: Looks like it, doesn't it? Well, those are the famous canals of Mars. Come on, let's investigate.
1: Okay, but how do we get across those ditches? I mean canals.
0: Simple, we just jump over them. Watch!
1: Wow, you must have jumped at least 30 feet, Mr. I.
0: Come on, Don, you can do it too.
1: Okay, here goes nothing. I made it. I guess I'm the world's champion jumper.
0: Shake, champ, but don't try it on Earth. The air's thinner here and the gravity lighter.
1: Well, while I'm on Mars, I might as well enjoy myself. Come on, Mr. I, jump.
0: Oh, there, Don. Looks like we've landed in the Martian desert. Hey, looks kind of yellow, doesn't it?
1: Yeah. Hey, Mr. Wright, look at that yellow cloud up there. It's getting bigger and bigger.
0: Uh-oh, we're running into a dust storm. They're pretty tough up here. Grab my hand, Don. There she blows!
1: We can't see, Mr. Wright!
0: Easy, Don, easy. Just hold my hand tight.

0: Wow, that was quite a storm. Say, it's getting kind of dark. We better get back to the ship. How about carrying me, Don?
1: Huh? But you weigh about 170 pounds. I could...
0: Sure you could. Catch!
1: Hey, you're pretty light at that. How come?
0: Well, on Mars, you only weigh about a third your weight on Earth. Fun, huh?
1: I'll bet. Rock-a-bye,
0: baby! Oh, cut it out. Here, let me down.
1: Mr. Wright, do you feel something soft under your feet? Like a carpet. Hey, look, it's green.
0: Well, Don, there's your answer. There is something alive on Mars. These are plants. Living plants. Here, let's pick a bunch of them so we'll have proof that we were on the planet Mars.
1: I got a bag full, Mr. Rye.
0: Okay, now a couple of flying jumps back to the spaceship and then back to Earth we go. Well, here we are. Okay, Don, you pilot us back.
1: Oh, boy. Here we go. 0-4. -3. -2. -1. 0.
2: Rockets away!

0: heading close to Earth now. Prepare to land. Turn the ship upside down.
1: Roger. Topsy-turvy we go. Happy landing.
0: All out. Ah, doesn't that air feel good?
2: Hey, Mr. Wright, which star shall we visit next?
0: Well, one thing's sure, there are plenty of stars to choose from.
2: Maybe we can visit all of them.
0: Why not? Folks used to say, hitch your wagon to a star. But from now on, our motto is, hitch your spaceship to a star. Well, happy rockets, everybody. So long.

So that's our program for today. Be sure to check us out tomorrow for another bunch of cool stories from prehistoric times. Well, almost prehistoric. And to find more of these relics, go to kiddyrecords.com. Until next time, see ya!

0: Do you ever talk too much? Well, do you talk too much? Everybody does. But sometimes you need not to talk and just listen. Right now, I am going to tell you a story about a turtle who talks a lot, but I need your help. Do you think you can help me tell the story? To help me, you need to learn a little Spanish. Whenever you hear, "Well, excuse me," you say it in Spanish like this, "Con permiso." Let's practice. "Well, excuse me, con permiso." Great! I think we're ready. The story begins as all stories begin. Había una vez, once upon a time. Había una vez, once upon a time, on a beach in Santa Rosa, there lived a green turtle who just loved being a turtle. He had bright, shiny green skin, four little legs, a cute little tail, and a big, beautiful green shell house that he carried on his back. So wherever he went, he was home. Turtle loved his house. It was smooth green with not a single crack to let the rain in.
1: What a pity, Achara. Other animals don't have a house as wonderful as mine. What a pity, Achara. Other animals are not as wonderful as I am. Well, excuse me, con permiso. But a turtle is the best creature that there is to be.
0: Turtle really believed he was the best creature in Costa Rica, and he really had a bad habit of always boasting and bragging and saying mean things to other animals. Is it nice to say mean things to other people? No. That's right. It's not nice to say mean things. But Turtle, well, Turtle did it all the time.
1: Well, come on now. Other animals are just not as good as me. I mean, they're not turtles. After all, look at my friend, mi amigo, the wild pig.
0: Now, anytime you hear me say pigs, I need you to make an oinking sound three times.
1: Well, look at my amigo, the wild pig. He gets mud all over himself. He's filthy. He's dirty. He's disgusting. What a pig!
2: Well, actually,
0: said one particular pig,
2: it's hot here in Costa Rica. The temperature can reach 90 degrees. We pigs roll around in the mud because the mud keeps our bodies cool.
1: Cool schmool,
0: said the turtle.
1: You're covered in mud. You're pigs.
2: Well, excuse me. Con permiso,
0: said the pig.
2: We'll just keep our dirty pig selves away from you. You are a really mean turtle. Let's go, pigs. Vamos.
0: And so, from that day on, the wild pig would not talk to the turtle. And do you know what the turtle said?
1: I don't care. I don't care if those dirty critters talk to me or not. I just don't care. They're so filthy. Who needs them? I'm a turtle. I'm cleaner than those dirty pigs. But it is a pity. Achara, they won't talk to me because they won't get any of my turtle wisdom. So they'll be sorry because I'm really smart. But I don't care. And besides, I've still got my friend, my amigo, the green iguana.
0: Now, anytime you hear me say iguana, I need you to make this sound with your mouth. Let's practice.
1: Yeah, well, what about my friend, the green iguana? He's a reptile, just like me. He's even green, just like me. But you know something about iguana? His tail grows to be 6 feet long. That's just too big. His tail is just way too long. It's always in my way. He should have a cute little tail like mine. Get rid of the tail, iguana.
3: Well, said one particular iguana, we iguanas use our tails for climbing, for hunting, defense, and for camouflage.
1: Eh, camouflage, mammouflage,
0: declared the turtle.
1: Your tail is just too big. Get rid of it.
3: Well, excuse me. Con permiso,
0: said the green iguana.
3: We'll just keep our 6-foot tails away from you. You are a really mean turtle. Let's go, iguanas. Vamos!
0: And so, from that day on, neither the wild pigs or the green iguana would talk to the turtle. And do you know what the turtle said?
1: I don't care. I don't care if those critters talk to me or not. I just don't care. Pigs are so dirty. Iguanas are too big. Who needs them? I am a turtle. I am clean, and I am just the right size. But it is a pity. Achara, they won't talk to me because they won't get any of my turtle wisdom. So they'll be sorry because I'm really smart. But I just don't care. And besides, I've still got another friend, my amigo, the bat.
0: Anytime I say bat, I need you to move your arms like wings and make this sound. And since bats hang upside down, try and be upside down when you do that.
1: Yeah? Well, I said that I got my friend, my amigo, the bat. Did you know that there are 100 different kinds of bats in Costa Rica, and every single one of them all have bad eyesight? They're all blind. They can't see squat.
4: Well, we're not totally blind,
0: said one particular bat.
4: We use sound waves and see with our ears.
1: Ears schmears,
0: pronounced the turtle.
1: You are blind. Where do you think the expression blind as a bat came from anyway?
4: Well, excuse me.
5: Con permiso,
0: whispered the bat.
4: We'll just take our blind bat selves away from you. You are a mean turtle. Let's go, bats. Vamos.
0: And so, from that day on, neither the wild pigs, green iguanas, or the bats would talk to the turtle. And do you know what the turtle said?
1: I don't care. I don't care if those bats talk to me. I just don't care. Too bad they don't have my good turtle eyesight, though. Can I help it if turtles are better? Pigs, iguanas, bats, who needs them? But it is a pity. Achara, they won't talk to me because they won't get any of my turtle wisdom, so they'll be sorry. Because I'm really smart, but I don't care. And besides, I've still got my friend, my amigo, the cows.
0: Now, anytime I say cows, you have to moo 3 times.
2: Moo, moo, moo.
1: But you know something about cows?
2: Moo, moo, moo.
1: They can be so noisy with all that moo, moo, mooing all the time. It just gives me a headache, that constant mooing. Why can't they just be quiet?
2: Mooing, said one particular cow, is how we cattle communicate.
1: Moo, shmoo. You're giving me a headache. Why can't you just be quiet?
0: Said the turtle.
2: Well, excuse me. Con permiso. We'll just take our moos and move along. Let's go, cows. Moo, moo, moo. Vamos.
0: And so, from that day on, the wild pigs, green iguanas, bats, and cows
2: moo, moo, moo,
0: would not talk to the turtle.
1: Who needs them?
0: Said the turtle.
1: Who needs any of them? I'm a turtle. I'm better than any of them. And other animals who live here in Costa Rica, they're not as good as I am either. Skunks, they stink. stink. Butterflies are always fluttering about. Jaguars are just so catty. Crocodiles, they're bony, scaly, and just plain ugly. Armadillos, they have horns all over their bodies. And that bird, you know, the one who lives in the rainforest? The blue-footed booby? What kind of name is that, anyway? Blue-footed booby. Need I say more?
0: Actually, the turtle didn't need to say any more, because all of the other animals in Costa Rica stopped talking to him. And I bet you know what the turtle said.
1: I don't care. I don't care if those animals talk to me. I just don't care. Can I help it if turtles are better? Pigs? Iguanas? Bats? Cows? Mm. All those other animals. Who needs them? Who needs any of them? But it is a pity. Achara, they won't talk to me because they won't get any of my turtle wisdom. So they'll be sorry because I'm really smart. But I don't care because I still have my friend, my amigo, my best friend. And you know who it is? Vulture. Vulture is my true and my best friend. Now, he may not be a turtle, but Vulture is a bird. And what can birds do that turtles can't do? Do you know? Fly? That's right. Birds can fly. Vulture can fly. Oh, man, being a turtle is the best creature that there is to be. But I sure would love to fly.
2: Well, excuse me. Con permiso. I, the vulture, will take you on a journey, my friend, my amigo.
1: Eh? How will you do that?
0: Asked Turtle.
1: Vulture, I don't have any wings, so how can I possibly fly?
2: Well, my friend, I will just grip you in my talons, that is my feet, and we will fly up, up, up, and away! Turtle, look below, said Vulture. There is Chimpo Grande, the highest mountain in Costa Rica.
1: Ow! Ow! Ow! Babbled Turtle. I'm flying! I'm actually flying! Whoa! Oh my goodness, this is incredible! I'm up in the air! Whoa, look! I'm flying! There's Chimpo Grande!
2: Turtle, look below!
1: Stated Vulture.
2: See the volcano and the black sandy beaches?
1: Wow! The volcano and the black sandy...
0: Turtle stopped looking for a moment to sniff.
1: Vulture, do you smell something funny? Asked Turtle.
2: No, my friend, my amigo. I do not smell anything funny at all. Look below, Turtle. Can you see the rainforest of Costa Rica?
1: Wow, the rainforest. I can see the canopy of trees and... Vulture, are you sure you don't smell something funny? Asked the turtle.
2: No, my friend, my amigo, said the vulture. I do not smell anything funny. Oh, look below, turtle, see? There is the beach on Santa Rosa where you were born.
1: Oh, man, I can see it. I see the beach where I was born. Oh, look, there's my mom. Hi, mom. Vulture, are you sure that you don't smell something funny?
2: No, my friend, my amigo, I do not smell anything funny at all. Oh, turtle, look, the sun is coming through the clouds. I am going to fly you right through the clouds. Oh, turtle, isn't this fun?
1: Oh, man, the clouds. Yeah, well, this is great. Vulture, I smell something funny. Not funny like, but funny, ew. Funny bad. In fact, it's not funny at all. In fact, it stinks. It stinks real bad. Ew. It smells like dead, rotten things. And it's really stinky. And it's coming from your mouth. Your breath. Vulture, have you been eating dead, rotten things?
2: Why, turtle, of course I have been eating dead, rotten things, because that is what we vultures eat. Dead, rotten things, like
6: dead bugs and dead plants. Yum. Ooh, and dead animals. Ooh, yum, yum. And dead smelly, smelly water. Ooh, the smellier the better. But you do not mind. Do you, my friend, my amigo?
0: Now, Turtle tried to no hables. He tried to not talk. This was the first time in his life that he was flying. He could see the beach where he was born. But Turtle just couldn't no hables. He couldn't not talk.
1: Actually, Vulture, your breath stinks. It's not just bad. It's incredibly bad. It's the worst thing that I've ever smelled. It's horrible. It's worse than filthy pigs or six-foot iguanas. Oh, it's worse than blind bats or noisy cows. It's worse than scaly crocodiles or horny armadillos, blue-footed boobies, or stinky skunks. Yes. It's worse than a stinky skunk. 100 times worse. You stink. Your breath stinks. What you eat stinks. I can't stand the smell, so just keep your mouth shut, will ya? Quit talking and just fly, because you really stink, Vulture. You stink.
0: Now Vulture's feelings were hurt. He thought that Turtle was his friend. And do friends talk to each other like that? No, you don't talk to your friends like that, do you? Vulture started to cry. And as the tears came out of his eyes, he lifted his talon to wipe away the tears. And he let go of Turtle. Remember, they were flying high up in the sky. And as Vulture wiped away the tears, Turtle fell to earth. And he landed with a big, loud crack.
1: Oh, yowza! Oh, oh, that hurt!
0: Uttered the turtle.
1: I can't believe you dropped me. I'll get you for this, Vulture. Ugh, man. Well, I guess I'll just roll over and go home. Home. Uh-oh. I will just roll over and go home. Uh-oh, I'm stuck. I can't roll over. Oh, I'm stuck on my back. I'm stuck on my turtle shell. Caramba, I can't roll over. What am I gonna do? I need some help. I need someone to come and roll me over. Hey, oikers, filthy pigs, can you get over here and roll me over? And when you're done, why don't you take a bath, you filthy animals? Yo, pigs, get over here. They're not coming. I wonder why. Forget those pigs. Who cares about them? I know who'll help me. Yo, you oversized iguanas, can you come and roll me over? And when you're done, we'll get rid of those long, ugly tails. Get over here, iguanas. Come on, roll me over right now. They're not coming. I wonder why. Who needs them? Forget those iguanas. I know who'll roll me over. Hey, you blind bats, just get over here and roll me over, but don't crash me into a tree just because you can't see squat. Get over here, hurry up, roll me over right now. Bats, they're not coming. I wonder why. Oh, forget them. Hey, noisy loud cows, how about rolling me over? Come on, move it quickly. And when you do, don't be giving me a headache with your crummy moos. Come on, cows, roll me over right now. I know you're there. Cows? They're not coming. I wonder why. Oh, forget those cows. How about those ugly crocodiles? Hey, ugly crocodiles, come help me now. Fluttering butterflies? Yo, catty jaguars, come on, somebody, hurry up. No one's coming to help me. Do you know why? Why won't anyone help me? Is it because I was mean to all those animals? You think that's why? Caramba. Maybe I was a little mean. Do you think I was? You do? Did I talk mean to my friends? Do you talk mean to your friends? Is it right to talk mean to anyone? No? Well, no one's gonna help roll me over now, so what should I do? What do you do when you hurt someone's feelings? What should I say? I should say I'm sorry? Do you think that'll work? Oh, man, I need a friend to roll me over. Well, I guess I'll try. Okay. Vulture! I'm sorry! I'm sorry I called you names and talked mean to you. I won't ever do it again, okay? And pigs, I'm sorry too. I know you need the mud to keep your bodies cool. And iguanas, I'm sorry. I know you need your tails for hunting and climbing and camouflage. Bats, I know you use sound waves and see with your ears, and I'm sorry. I won't say mean things, and I won't call you names anymore. Butterflies, jaguars, I'm sorry. Crocodiles, armadillos, blue-footed booby, I'm sorry. Oh, please, I'm really sorry. I promise I'll never talk mean or call anyone names again. Oh, please help me. I really need a friend. I'm so sorry. Please. Would someone please help me? Please.
0: Well, it was a week before anyone would agree to roll Turtle over because he was just so mean. But finally, when they did roll him over, Turtle saw that his beautiful green shell that he carried on his back and used as his house was all cracked. And if you look at a turtle today, you can still see the cracks on Turtle's back. But he did learn his lesson, though, because you will also notice, if you look at a turtle today, that a turtle never says a word.

0: Hi, I'm Linda Arnold, and I'd like to invite you to come with me to a magical place. A musical place, Pickleberry Pie. If you take a bite, you'll be just the right size to fit through the tiny door in the pie. Let's hurry and get out of the rain. The pickleberries have the shades drawn again. Wonder what's up. Let's find out. Just in time?
1: To put some sense into these pickleberries.
0: Sense?
1: They won't listen to me. Mine is best.
0: Yours is best?
1: Movie, but they won't listen to me.
0: Okay, just let me put my umbrella down. Where's the umbrella stand?
1: I think Peter used it. Here, good as new.
0: Peter used it?
1: For Cinema Pickle Dugo or something. You know, a movie theater.
0: A movie theater?
2: That's Cinema Pickledeeso, and I have plans, Linda. Big, big, big, big plans. Hey, and what happened to my ticket counter?
1: It's back being an umbrella stand. Sensible, like me, 'cause I have the best movie.
3: Mine is better than yours.
1: Everybody knows it.
0: Pickleberries. Can we be reasonable?
3: Nope. But there's always a first time.
1: All right, Linda. We're listening.
2: But
1: we're all listening.
0: Okay, let's go sit down on the... What happened to the couch?
2: The couch? Oh, well, it's over there. The loge seating.
0: I see. Okay, let's go sit in the loges and let's talk.
2: Okay, what's up?
0: Well, Pickleberries, maybe you can tell me how this all started, and then we can sort out your problem.
2: Well, that's easy. Can't you see?
0: See what?
2: The cinema! State of the Ark!
1: That's state of the art, Peter. An ark is where the animals lived with Noah.
2: Right. Allow me, Peter P. Pickleberry, to explain. You see before you, Linda, our new neighborhood theater, Cinema Pickledeeso. In this humble theater, our dear friends will see the first run...
1: In home video.
2: Right, I knew that. Brought to you courtesy of Peter P. Pickleberry. And some other pickleberries.
3: And like courtesy of Max.
0: Max?
2: Right. His family went on vacation and left us with this VRC.
1: That's VCR, Peter.
2: What I said, Pammy, what I said.
3: And it already has like 1,200 movies in it.
2: 1,200 movies?
3: See, the blinking light says, 1,200.
2: Hey, my noble assistant projectionist, Tony, makes a little joke. What's the time, Tony? You know, what time is it? The VRC tells you.
3: It does? Well, it's not 12 o'clock, Peter.
2: I know what time it is, Tony. I'll fix it. Later. Much later. But anyway, the Cinema Pickledeeso is ready to roll.
0: I see, okay. Well, you know, Peter, it's a great idea for a rainy day.
2: It is? Oh, well, yeah, I guess it is.
0: Most times, TV during the day can take away from other things. But as a special treat now and then, it's fun.
2: Right you are, Linda, right you are. This CRV will be a lot of fun.
1: Peter, that's VCR.
2: Check. So step right this way, Linda. We've saved the balcony for you.
0: The balcony?
3: Like, that's the stuffed chair, right here.
0: Oh, thank you. Okay, so what are we going to see? Beauty and the Beast?
2: No. What feast?
0: It's a movie, Peter, Beauty and the Beast. See, it's a stormy night. And this young woman stumbles into a castle where all the occupants are enchanted. And are they happy to see her?
4: 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Don't believe me? Ask the dishes. They can sing, they can dance. After all, miss, this is

flair, culinary cabaret. You're alone and you're scared, but the banquet's all prepared. 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We

0: you're stressed, it's fine dining we suggest. Be our guest, be our guest, be our guest. Life is so unnerving for a servant who's not serving. He's not whole without a soul to wait upon. Ah, those good old days when we were useful. Suddenly those good old days are gone. 10 years we've been rusting, needing so much more than dusting. Needing exercise, a chance to use our skills. Most days we just lay around the castle. Flabby, fat, and lazy, you walked in and oops-a-daisy!
1: It's a guest, sakes alive, and I'll be blessed. 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

0: a wonderful movie. Is that what we're going to see, Pickleberries?
1: Well, no. It's not on the list.
0: Well, maybe a classic, you know, like The Wizard of Oz.
2: Like I've heard of him.
0: Right.
2: He does science stuff on TV. You know, he pours one magic thing into another magic thing, and then, like, the first magic thing explodes. Boom, boom, boom. 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It's just like, well, science. 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Boom, boom, boom.
0: Tony, I don't think that's the same wizard. Tony, this is an old movie with Judy Garland. Tony, it's not like that.
2: Huh?
0: It's an old movie. It has a witch. Well, it has several witches. And munchkins and a cowardly lion and a scarecrow.

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2: Sleep, sleep, puppies, puppies.
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0: dun, ta da da dun, ta da da dun, dun. 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This way, Dorothy. Half of you go that way. 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Oh no! That's the water! Oh! A mountain!
1: You are listening to Pickleberry Pie, a radio show for kids. Today is a rainy day here at the Pie, so we've transformed it into cinema
2: with Pickle Diesel, Penny, and I'll take it from here. You see before you a beautiful home theater with comfortable lounge seating.
1: Like the couch?
2: And a beautiful state-of-the-art, projection machine, or RCV.
1: That's VCR, and it's not ours, Peter.
2: Right. And today, for our exciting premiere, our lovely cinema Pickle Diesel is proud to present my movie.
1: Like my movie.
3: My movie is better.
2: Oh, well, my
1: not
2: movie is
1: your
2: better.
1: Your movie is
2: I
1: really
2: want to see
1: good.
2: Movie.
1: Yes,
2: movie.
1: Yes, it is. Much better.
4: Pickleberries, Pickleberries, let's talk about this. Now come sit down.
1: All right, okay, I guess.
5: I don't really.
1: Hey, Tony, you're on my side.
5: I am not.
1: R2.
4: Pickleberries. Now perhaps we should talk about our choices.
5: Right, choices.
4: You know, Pickleberries, there are many great movies out there.
5: Check. Great movies.
4: And we just need to review them.
2: Well, that's nice, Linda, but for Cinema Pickle Diesel, I thought...
4: Don't tell me I know what your first movie will be.
2: You do?
4: Of course. It's got to be Aladdin.
1: Like Aladdin?
4: You know, with the magic lamp and the princess, that carpet, and the funny genie.

0: Aladdin's a nice movie, but I picked...
1: Well, it doesn't matter what you picked, because I picked...
2: Well, I got the CRV in here, so I should pick it and...
3: Okay, I have an idea. Why don't each of you tell about your movie, you know, kind of do a commercial for it?
1: Okay, I can do that.
2: Okay, okay. My movie is the story of a brave and intelligent guy. You know, really handsome and talented, too. And he builds this wonderful skyscraper.
3: Sounds interesting, Peter. Okay, let's write that down. What's it called?
2: Called?
3: Yeah, what's the title?
2: I think it's called, Second Grade.
3: Second grade? Okay. I never heard of it, but... All right, Pammy, tell us about your movie.
1: My movie follows a brave young woman scientist as she helps animals and finds out about them, too.
3: You mean, like, Gorillas in the Mist? Is that it?
1: It?
3: Well, is that the title?
1: No, I'm not sure it has a title. I think it's called, First Grade. That's what it is. First Grade.
3: First Grade? Interesting. Okay. All right, Tony, your turn.
0: Okay. Like, my movie is like a classic. It's a day in the, like, life of a really, really cool guy.
3: A cool guy?
0: He's cool, and he does cool stuff.
3: Cool stuff.
0: Rides his bike without training wheels. Helps his teacher clean up the milk and graham crackers. And loses, like, his first tooth. And when he takes a nap, like, no problema.
3: No problema?
0: Right.
3: And would this movie be called Kindergarten?
0: How did you know, Linda?
3: Just a wild guess, Tony. And would this movie star be a certain Pickleberry in Kindergarten?
0: The coolest guy in Kindergarten, like a me.
3: Right.
0: Like I'm the star of the movie.
2: But not as big a star as Peter P. Pickleberry, star of Second Grade.
1: Or not like the beautiful young woman in First Grade, either.
3: So each of you has a movie about yourself.
1: See, Max's mom took them. She's in video graduate school.
3: I see. And she gave you a video of yourselves to watch.
2: You bet! Second Grade, opening soon in a theater near you.
1: Peter!
2: Well, it could someday. Check local listings for time and dates.
3: Oh, Pickleberries, I think it's great that you have movies of yourselves. And you know what?
1: What?
3: I think I have time to see them all. So we'll just take turns with each one.
4: Hooray!
3: And Peter, I think this Cinema Pickledeeso is a wonderful place. But you know you forgot one thing.
2: The 3D glasses?
3: No. The popcorn. Let's go make some right now.
1: Yay!
2: Hey, and I get it. It can be glow-in-the-dark popcorn so you can see what you're eating. Whoa!

0: So that's our Pickleberry Pie show for today. We'll be back soon with more music and more pickleberries. So until then, the balcony is closed.
1: And here I am building another tower out of Legos. See, I take one green Lego, and then one blue, and then I take another blue, and then I take another green.

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Mira here. My favorite kind of stories and music, too. You know, like Peter and the Wolf. Da-da-da-da-da-da. But there are a lot more stories like that out there. Here's one of them. It's Cinderella, narrated by Shirley Brown. Let's listen.

Anything can happen in a fairy tale. I know because I'm a fairy godmother, and I've been in a few myself. Mostly, I've been a fairy godmother to young people. Boy puppets, lost princesses, princes who were frogs. I might even be your fairy godmother. Anything can happen, especially in a fairy tale. 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Best of all, wishes and dreams come true. That is, if everything goes right. Let me tell you about my first job as a fairy godmother. Do you know? I almost didn't make it. Oh, it was on account of that second-hand magic wand I got at this sale. Let me tell you, to be a fairy godmother, you need the best equipment. I was certainly silly.

0: You see, there was this lovely girl a long time ago. I won't tell you how long ago, but let's say that this was a time when princes lived in palaces and kings ruled kingdoms. And, but wait, I'm forgetting. It's all in your storybook. So I'll begin this story properly at the beginning. Once upon a time, in a far-off kingdom, there was a beautiful girl named Cinderella, who lived with her stepmother and her two stepsisters, Horribella and Terribella. The two stepsisters were selfish, greedy, and mean, especially to Cinderella. They made her do all the housework. This was because Horribella and Terribella were lazy, too, and always frowning, and this made them ugly. They did nothing but eat and grumble all the time, and this made them too fat to bend over. Oh, they were a sorry pair. But anyway, they gave poor Cinderella orders all day long. Cinderella never complained because she was so sweet. She cleaned the rooms and made the beds, washed the dishes, scoured the pots, dusted the furniture, and scrubbed the floors. She worked and worked and worked and worked.
1: Working, working, working, working, working, working, working, working. Dust the rooms and mop the floor. Just clean them once and then once more. You work

0: can work. I'm tired.
1: Cinderella was so tired that she just fell asleep by the stove in the kitchen and warmed herself by the cinders. That is why she was called Cinderella. Do you remember when I said that this story took place in a time when princes lived in palaces? Well, in the kingdom where Cinderella lived, there was a palace on top of a hill, and in this palace there lived a real prince with his parents, the king and the queen. The prince was a very handsome young man, and the time had come for him to choose a wife. So the king and queen planned for weeks and weeks to give a huge party, a ball, and all the young ladies from the noblest families in the kingdom were invited. Naturally, the palace had to be fixed up for the ball, and all the servants were put to work, polishing the silver and shining the crystal. The palace was very big, for the king was very rich. There was a lot of silver and a lot of crystal, and that meant a lot of work for the servants.

0: and work and work, and pheasants, tongues, and roasts of beef.
1: The menu's quite beyond belief.
0: There's 37 courses to be served. As loyal subjects, one and all, we know the prince's royal ball is work and work and work and work and work and work and work and work.
1: Oh, Alfred, just the thought of all those dishes.
2: Now, Horribella and Terribella, Cinderella's stepsisters, got invitations to the ball. But Cinderella did not get an invitation. And how they teased her and teased her. They showed her the new dresses they were going to wear. They made her do extra work, and still Cinderella did not complain because she was so sweet. Wouldn't you like to go to the ball? They asked Cinderella. Oh, yes, I would, cried Cinderella. You can't go to the ball. You didn't get invited, screamed Horribella. You can't go. You haven't even got a dress, yelled Terribella. Poor Cinderella held back her tears. Horribella and Terribella were extra mean to Cinderella because they could not fit into their new dresses and had to go on a diet. I thought to myself, this can't go on. This can't go on. As a fairy godmother, I've got to do something. So I worked out a plan. Meanwhile, the day of the grand ball arrived. The two stepsisters took 5 hours to get dressed.
3: Get my bracelet, Cinderella. Hurry, hurry, Cinderella, help me into this dress.
2: And they didn't stop their teasing.
4: Cinderella, just don't sit there. We must soon be dressed.
5: Silks and satins.
4: Velvet ribbons.
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0: 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It's much too hot.
1: Oh, sister, while you're here, get my pearls and perfume.
0: Brush the dust off my chapeau.
1: And will you fix a snack or two before we go? Cinderella, hurry up. The time is getting late.
0: You've got 14 things to do, and we must leave by 8.

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Cinderella was very sad. She watched until the carriage was out of sight. Then she just sat down and cried. 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

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And I went to the store and got this wand. But remember, fairy godmothers need the best equipment. What did I do? I got a second-hand wand because it was on sale. Now, wasn't that silly? Then I hurried back to Cinderella. Fairy godmother, I said to myself, this is your chance. Suddenly, Cinderella heard a strange sound. The air near her shimmered with all the colors of the rainbow. That was me making myself visible. Who are you? Cried Cinderella. I am your fairy godmother. I didn't tell her it was my first job because I didn't want to upset her. Fairy godmother? Cinderella looked puzzled. Yes, I am your fairy godmother. Would you like to go to the ball? Oh, are you going to tease me too? Cried Cinderella, and she started to cry again. I think I can arrange for you to go, but I can't do everything. You've got to help yourself a little.

Now, if you really want to go to the ball, there's work to be done. I'll do anything you say, said Cinderella, and she smiled. I read the first direction on the wand. Pumpkin. I need a pumpkin. Cinderella ran into the garden and brought a pumpkin. Set it on the ground and stand back. A touch of the wand, and the pumpkin turned into a beautiful coach. Mice. I need some mice. I knew Cinderella had some pet mice. And the second direction on the wand said, mice would do. Cinderella brought her 7 pet mice and 1, 2, 3, 4, 5, 6. There were 6 beautiful horses to pull the coach. There was still 1 fat mouse left in the cage. Oh, he'll be lonely all alone, said Cinderella, who was always considerate of others. Couldn't you make him something? That was easy. The fat mouse became a roly-poly coachman with a large mustache. Some footmen were needed for the coach. Cinderella, there is a family of lizards in the watering can near the potted plants by the back door. They can be footmen. Presto! 6 elegant footmen bowed low and took their places on the carriage. Then I looked at Cinderella's ragged clothing. The third direction on the wand read, wave wand in a circle and touch ragged clothing 3 times. I did. Cinderella's ragged dress became a radiant long evening gown of gold and silver, frosted here and there with exquisite little gems. Even Cinderella's hair was done in the latest style. Now hurry, Cinderella, and have a lovely time. I hope I'm not being too much trouble, said Cinderella. But I don't have any shoes. Oh, I knew I'd forgotten something. The fourth direction on the wand said, 2 taps on the heel for glass slippers. That was no trouble. And a pair of tiny glass slippers appeared on Cinderella's feet. Then I read the last direction on the wand, and I suddenly realized why it was a bargain wand. Cinderella, my dear, the magic will last only until midnight. Oh, that's all right, fairy godmother, said Cinderella. I'm so happy that I'm going at all. But remember, at midnight, everything will change back. Then your coach will turn to a pumpkin, the horses and coachmen to mice, the footmen to lizards, and your fine clothes to rags. Have a very good time, but remember, be back before midnight. You must remember this. Cinderella was so happy that she hardly heard. Her lovely eyes were shining with excitement as she climbed into the carriage. Goodbye! Goodbye! Thank you! Goodbye! And the roly-poly coachman cracked his whip. And away went Cinderella to the ball.

I was curious, and since this was my first fairy godmother job, I floated over to the ball

0: were we? Oh, yes. The palace was lit with thousands of lights. There were hundreds and hundreds of guests. And the prince had met many, many young ladies, all wanting to be the new princess. But the prince hadn't found one that he specially liked. Suddenly, there was a buzz of conversation about the magnificent carriage which had arrived and the beautiful young girl who was getting out of it. The prince dashed down the palace steps to greet her himself. It was all so beautiful. I tucked my wand into the folds of my dress and floated close to them. As Cinderella turned to go up the steps, she saw the handsomest young man she had ever seen standing in front of her. And the prince found himself looking at a girl who took his breath away. They stood and looked at each other for what seemed a long, long time. Then the prince slowly took Cinderella's hand and led her up the steps of the palace and into the grand ballroom. And they started to dance. I went inside too. Everyone else stopped dancing. Even the orchestra stopped playing. Everyone stared. But Cinderella and the prince kept dancing. I poked the orchestra leader with my wand and woke him up. The orchestra leader coughed and waved his baton. The orchestra started playing again. Cinderella was so beautiful that evening that Horribella and Terribella, her two stepsisters, didn't even recognize her. By the way, the prince hadn't even looked at them once. "Please tell me your name," asked the young prince again and again. But Cinderella was afraid to say her name, so she only smiled. And they danced and they danced. Suddenly, it was midnight. As the clock began to strike 12, Cinderella remembered. She turned and ran out of the ballroom. Down the palace steps she ran. And she was in such a hurry that even when one of her glass slippers fell off, she didn't stop to pick it up. At the last stroke of midnight, everything changed back. And Cinderella, now in her ragged dress, still running, disappeared into the night. The prince ran up to the palace gate. There was no one there except the gatekeeper. "Have you seen a beautiful princess go by?" he asked.
1: "No, your highness," replied the gatekeeper. "Only a poor girl dressed in rags. She was carrying a pumpkin, and the strangest thing was that some mice and lizards followed her."
0: Poor Cinderella had a long walk home that night, barefooted and cold. The only thing my second-hand wand had done that lasted was the one glass slipper Cinderella had dropped on the palace steps. The prince went sadly back up the palace steps. Why had the princess run away?
1: I pushed the glass slipper in front of him.
0: Then he saw the one glass slipper that Cinderella had lost lying on the steps. He picked it up and looked at it. "I will find her," he thought to himself. "I will find her if it takes forever." Finally, Cinderella reached home exhausted and began to clean up the mess her two stepsisters had left behind them when they got dressed for the ball. She was still cleaning when Horribella and Terribella got back.
2: "Well, you missed it. All I can say is,
1: You missed it, said Horribella. There was this girl. She must have been a princess. Nobody knows from where. And she ran from the ball at midnight, and she dropped this glass slipper. And the prince, they say, is in love with her, said Terabella.
2: You missed it. All I can say is, you missed it, said Horribella.
0: And the two stepsisters went to bed. The prince, determined to solve the mystery and find the girl of his dreams, had his herald issue a proclamation.
1: The prince will marry the girl whose foot will fit the glass slipper.
0: And the prince wondered if he would find his true love again.

might wonder why I didn't fix everything. The wand wouldn't work. It needed 3 days to recharge. And during that time, I could only hope that there wasn't another foot like Cinderella's in the kingdom.

0: house to house went the king's messengers, trying the glass slipper on every young girl in the kingdom. 2 days passed. The messengers could not find the girl whose foot would fit the glass slipper. It was the morning of the third day when the messengers arrived at Cinderella's home.
1: "At me first! Me first!" screamed Tarabella.
2: "No, me! Me!"
0: screamed Horabella. And pushing Tarabella out of the way, she tried to put her foot in the glass slipper.
1: "Ladies, please," said the king's messenger.
0: Of course, neither of the stepsisters could get so much as a big toe in the tiny slipper, let alone a foot.
1: "Are there any other young ladies in the house?"
0: asked the king's messenger.
1: "No,"
0: said Horabella and Tarabella. But then the king's messenger noticed Cinderella standing behind the stove.
1: "I have been given orders,"
0: said the king's messenger,
1: "to try the slipper on every maiden in the kingdom. Will you please come forward, miss?"
3: "She doesn't count," said Tarabella.
2: "She's no princess,"
0: cried Horabella. But by that time, Cinderella was wearing the tiny glass slipper. It fit perfectly.
1: "Congratulations, miss," said the king's messenger. "It looks as if you're the princess we have been trying to find, although..."
0: And he scratched his head looking at Cinderella's dirty clothes.
1: "I don't see how you can come to the palace dressed as you are."
0: By this time, my wand was recharged. Believe me, that's the last time I ever tried to save money by buying a cheap wand. Then suddenly, Cinderella's fairy godmother appeared, and with a touch of her wand, Cinderella was dressed in a gown more dazzling than the one she had worn to the ball. Then Horabella said,
2: Sorry, Cinderella.
0: And Tarabella started to cry and said,
1: Oh, I'm sorry, Cinderella.
0: Both stepsisters started to cry and blow their noses. Cinderella looked at them. She was so happy, she just couldn't be angry. So she said,
1: That's all right, Horabella and Tarabella.
0: And she told her sisters she wanted them to be her friends forever. Cinderella was driven to the castle in a royal carriage. The prince was waiting to greet her. The king ordered that a grand celebration be held in honor of his son's marriage to Cinderella. From that day on, the castle was filled with music and laughter, and the prince and Cinderella lived happily ever after. And that's the story of Cinderella and my first experience at being a fairy godmother. As you can see, being a fairy godmother is not easy. But now, with good equipment, I don't worry so much. And besides,
4: anything can happen in a fairy tale. Anything can happen at all. The mice are six white.

0: Okay, music plus stories. I like it. You can find out more about this recording at Our Kids Public Radio website. Until next time, this is Mira. As we say in India, Namaste. Bye-bye.
1: This is Recess. I'm John Check. Every day we're exploring the dynamic cultures of childhood. If we were counting like we used to do for Tag, today we would have reached that milestone. 2,000 shows, that is. When we began producing Recess 7 years ago, we didn't know if we would still be around to jump for joy at crossing a magic line like this. The worlds of radio and childhood can both be particularly ephemeral. And the sounds of each can disappear like a morning mist when the sun finally gets up. But we knew from the beginning that we wanted to do something to remember and to celebrate the diverse, unique, and eternal qualities of childhood. Our very first program was about the earliest school books that were given to children in ancient China to teach them lessons of pious respect for their parents. That same month, we covered the arrival of the third of the Harry Potter books in America, as J.K. Rowling was well on her way to becoming one of the wealthiest and, arguably, one of the most influential women in the world. Over these 7 years and 2,000 programs, we've looked at the origins of yo-yos, marbles, and skip rope. We've traced the lives of mythic figures of childhood, Johnny Appleseed, St. Nicholas, Dr. Seuss. We've listened to the music of child geniuses like Mozart and Thomas Wiggins, the African-American pianist who was the most popular performer in 19th century America. We've located the starting points of Peter Rabbit, the Barbie doll, Monopoly, Valentine's cards, Halloween, The Simpsons, and Maurice Sendak's Wild Things. We've explored the domains of lullabies, counting out rhymes, penny candy, and video games. We've listened to the miraculous stories of Barry Stewart Mann, and with Shelley Fraser Mickle, we've gone back to Arkansas in the 1950s for unforgettable commentaries about Rascal Soup, Aunt Filene, and laconic boy poets. Childhood itself, we know, will be here 7 years from now, or 700. That means we'll have plenty more stories to tell, another 2,000 at least. Meanwhile, we'll continue to thank you deeply for listening and hope you'll keep visiting our audio playground and sending us your ideas and questions and comments. The French philosopher-poet Gaston Bachelard once said that the things we love as adults, we learn to love in childhood. So always remember to keep the things of childhood close, like old friends or new discoveries, like the smell of the 100-acre wood or that first astonishing taste of ice cream. Recess is a co-production of the University of Florida's WUFT-FM and the Center for Children's Literature and Culture, with major support from the university's Office of Academic Affairs, the College of Journalism and Communications, the College of Liberal Arts and Sciences, the Office of Research and Graduate Programs, the Friends of the Alachua County Library
2: and now,
1: District,
2: for all you termites out there, Mulyanis. Here's Steve Charney and that famous wooden American, Harry.
3: Steve, I want to do something impossible.
4: You can't do that. If you could, it wouldn't be impossible.
3: I don't care. I gotta do it anyway.
4: Like what?
3: If I hammer this nail into this board of wood with this marshmallow.
4: You can't do that. That's impossible.
3: Exactly. Okay, here's the nail, here's the wood, here's the marshmallow, and...
4: Wow, you're doing it. The nail is actually being pounded into a block. What a feat.
3: Well, what about my feet? Okay. There we go. It's all done.
4: You are a remarkable fellow. I never thought you could do it.
3: Yeah, that just whetted my appetite, though. I'm ready to do something else that's really impossible.
4: For instance?
3: Okay, you see the wood with the nail in it?
4: Yeah.
3: I'm going to saw through the wood with this Jell-O.
4: Oh, come on. That's impossible.
3: Exactly. Hold the wood steady for me.
4: Okay.
3: Now, this Jell-O is slippery, but if I grab it tight, I can get a good enough grip on it. Okay, here goes. Yes! Yes! It's going through!
4: Remarkable.
3: Not just remarkable, Steve. Impossible! Ta-da!
4: Wow, how could Jell-O cut through wood like that? Let me feel that Jell-O.
3: Careful, Steve. Ouch!
4: Ooh, I just cut myself on it.
3: I told you that Jell-O was sharp. This is great. I can add this to my tool chest. The marshmallow can be my new hammer, and this Jell-O can be my saw.
4: Yeah, what will you use for screwdriver?
3: How about this cotton ball?
4: You You can't screw anything in with a cotton ball.
3: Exactly! That's why it fits in with the other tools. My ruler can be missed, and my wrench can be a strand of spaghetti.
4: You know, that would be impossible.
3: I thrive on doing the impossible. Now, I want to do something else.
4: All right, what?
3: Give me your arm.
4: Why?
3: Just give it to me.
4: Okay, there. Now what?
3: I'm going to play Scott Joplin's Maple Leaf Rag on your arm.
4: That's impossible. There are no keys, no strings. There's nothing about my arm that's even remotely musical.
3: Exactly. Ready?
4: Is this going to hurt?
3: No. If anything, it'll tickle.
4: All right. Go ahead.
3: Here goes.
4: Wow, you're doing it. You're using my arm as a piano. That's incredible. How do you do that?
3: I specialize in doing the impossible, Steve.
4: That's incredible, and you haven't even made any mistakes yet. That's wonderful.
3: Considering I've never played piano before in my life, and I have wooden fingers, I'd say this is quite a feat.
4: What about your feet?
3: All right, big finish, Steve. Dun-dun-dun.
4: Wow.
3: Okay, now let's see what else I could do that's impossible. Take your arm back.
4: All right.
3: Oh, I think I'll talk to someone from the planet Neptune.
4: Oh, that's impossible. How could you do that?
3: Well, he's going to call me in the next minute, and we're going to have a little chat.
4: Look, first of all, there's no life on Neptune. Second of all, even if there was, the chance that this being is developed enough to come to Earth is next to impossible.
3: He doesn't have to come to Earth. Maybe he's using a long-range cellular phone.
4: And then the fact that he would, out of all the billions of people on Earth, call you is so remote, it is impossible. And even if all that happened, the fact that he would do it now, out of all the moments in history, makes it quite impossible.
3: You know, every point that you made is completely true. Ah, I'll get it. Hello? Hello? Oh, it's him, Steve. Or her. Or it. Hey, could you speak a little slower? I can't understand you. What? Huh? Well, you're going to have to call back. Will you be quiet for a second? You have to call back in 2 hours. I'll have someone who can translate for me here at that time. Do you understand? Do you understand? Well, all right, goodbye.
5: Who was it?
3: Oh, very funny, Steve. That was a Neptunian, all right. Just I couldn't understand a word he or she or it said. Person couldn't speak English.
4: What's this about calling back?
3: Oh, I have a friend who speaks Neptunian. I'll have it come over after the show and it can translate for me.
4: Geez, how do you know he was from Neptune? Not just fooling you. I mean, maybe he was from Saturn. How would you know?
3: Oh, I know, Steve, I know. Okay, what else can I do that's impossible? Oh, I know. I'll jump up in the air and come down in a tub of water.
5: Come again?
3: Watch, Steve. I'll count to three, jump up as high as I can, and when I land, I'll be in water.
5: Do you see any water around?
3: No.
5: Do you see a tub or a vat in this room?
3: No.
4: Can you even jump at all, since you're just a dummy and therefore incapable of movement on your own?
3: No.
4: Is there any chance whatsoever that you can do this?
3: None! It's completely impossible.
4: Okay, so as long as we have that settled.
3: I guess I should put on my bathing suit first so my clothes don't get wet. Here, hold my towel.
4: We just established that you can't move. How are you going to change into a bathing suit?
3: Here, hold my pants and shirt while I slip into my swimming trunks over here.
4: It's going to be pretty funny when you jump up into the air and land on the floor, man. I hope you don't hurt yourself.
3: Okay, Steve, I'm ready. Here we go. One, two. You might want to stand back, Steve, so you don't get splashed.
4: All right, let's just get this over with, okay?
3: Yeah. Three.
4: Holy cow. I don't believe it. How did you do that?
3: Yippee!
4: And you're getting me all wet. I don't get it. It was impossible for you to do that.
3: I love to do the impossible, Steve. Hand me the towel.
2: Okay, Harry, back to the woodpile. 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

0: an animal with long, funny ears. 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
1: His back is brawny, but his brain is weak. He's just plain stupid with a stubborn streak.
0: And by the way, if you

0: spot.
1: But then if that sort of life is what you wish, you may grow up to be a fish.
2: Hey, younger generation, I'm Ian, and welcome to Swing on a Star. Today we have lots of stories told by Sherry Lewis and her animal friends. So let's get right to them.
3: Okay, you guys, come on. I'm lonely. Let's go out to the playground and play. I don't care that it's early. Go wake your mommy or somebody and...
4: No, no, no.
3: What, no?

0: what I really want to be is the president during the day and the disc jockey at night.
1: Well, who knows, darling? Anything's possible.
0: Is that enough sleep for Mom?
1: No.
0: No? She wants more?
1: Sure.
0: Why?
1: Sweetie, sometimes grown-ups just need it.
0: Us kids, we got need-its, too.
1: Oh, really? What's your need-it?
0: We need it to have fun.
1: What's your idea of fun?
0: Playing with a friend.
1: What else?
0: Playing with two friends.
1: Well, you can play with Charlie Horse and Hush Puppy.
2: Gee, not right now, Sherry.
1: Why not, Charlie Horse?
2: Well, I'm in the middle of a new book, and it's great. And I want to finish reading it. See you later.
1: Well, how about you, Hush Puppy?
3: Well, I'm painting a picture of my goldfish, and I gotta get back to it before it dries.
1: The paint?
3: No, the goldfish.
1: Oh, hurry, hurry.
0: Okay, now, the kids and me, if we're really gonna play together, we wanna run and jump and skip and turn. We don't wanna just sit here on our
1: lamb chop.
0: Cheers. Cheers. We need exercise, jumping.

0: What? Why are we whispering?
1: We're whispering because Mom needs her beauty sleep.
0: Is that what Sleeping Beauty got?
1: What?
0: Beauty sleep?
1: Well, I don't know if you'd call it that.
0: Yeah, I guess not. She was beautiful when she fell asleep, and when she woke up 100 years later, she was just still beautiful, that's all.
1: That's all. That's what I call beauty sleep. Where do I get some of that stuff?
0: Hey, how come Sleeping Beauty didn't look 100 years older?
1: Because she wasn't.
0: Why not?
1: Oh, honey, I've told you this story.
0: I forgot.
1: Okay, we are going to tell the story of Sleeping Beauty.
0: We? You and me?
1: No, we, you, and you, and you, and you, and me.
0: You mean all the kids?
1: Yeah.
0: What do we do? I mean, how do we know what to say and when to say it?
1: Whenever I talk about anything being good, you, Lamb Chop, and all you kids out there, you cheer, yay! Very softly. Yay! Let me hear it.
0: Yay!
1: No, no, no, wait, listen. I'll say, this is good.
0: Yay!
1: Good. Of course, when I mention anything that's bad, what do you think would be the right thing to say?
0: Boo!
1: Good. And sometimes you'll hear the word quiet. And at that point, why don't you all go shh?
0: Okay.
1: Okay, try it. Be quiet. And here's the story. Once upon a time, a long time ago, a royal mom and dad gave birth to a baby princess. And like most babies, this princess slept a lot. So everybody tiptoed around, being very quiet. Shh. Did you hear me say quiet?
0: I did.
1: I wasn't talking to you. I was talking to the other kids.
0: Why?
1: Well, I wanted to make sure that everyone said shh when I said quiet.
0: That time everybody said it.
1: Good. One day, the queen gave this baby a christening party, and she invited all four of the fairies in the kingdom who were good. Didn't invite the fairy who was bad.
0: Oh.
1: Each fairy gave the princess a gift. One said, this child will be kind and good.
0: Yay!
1: The second said, when she sings, even the birds will be quiet.
0: Shh.
1: And the third said, she'll be as pretty as a rose. But just as the youngest fairy was about to give her gift, who should appear but the fairy who was bad?
0: Oh!
1: The castle grew quiet. Her eyes blazed as she shrieked,
0: why wasn't I invited to this party?
1: And the queen wanted to say, because you're mean and nasty and selfish and bad.
0: Oh!
1: But the queen was afraid, so she was quiet. However, the wicked fairy cackled,
0: I won't stay, but I also have a gift. The princess will stick her finger on a spinning wheel, and she will die!
1: And then the evil fairy flew away. Everyone was quiet.
0: Shh!
1: Nobody knew what to say. And that's when the youngest fairy, who was good, stepped forward. I cannot undo a curse that's bad.
0: Oh!
1: She said. But I can change it. The princess will not die. She will just fall asleep for 100 years to be awakened only when a great prince arrives at the castle. Well, the next morning, the king and queen declared, as of today, every spinning wheel in the land will be destroyed. And all of the spinning wheels were destroyed. Isn't that good?
0: Yay!
1: Years passed, and the baby princess grew into a lovely teenaged princess. And then one day, the king and queen said, let's take a drive to the oldest castle in our land. There it will be peaceful and quiet.
0: Shh!

0: brothers and the princess set out to explore the highest tower. She climbed the stairs, and at the top, she found an old lady with white hair and blazing eyes sitting at a round wooden wheel. "What are you doing?" asked the princess.
1: "I am spinning," replied the old woman. "Would you like to try it?"
0: The princess grasped the spindle, but as she did, she pricked her finger on the needle and fell to the ground. And at that moment, all over the castle, all other living creatures fell asleep too. And for 100 years, that castle was absolutely quiet. And then one day, a young prince came riding through the forest. He entered the castle, looked around, and said, "Boy, is it quiet." Inside, he found the servants asleep in the kitchen, the king and queen asleep on their thrones, and even the dogs were sleeping at their feet. He thought fearfully, "Something has happened here that was really bad." But his fears vanished when he came upon the sleeping princess. He bent down and he kissed her, and at that, the princess opened her eyes and the spell was broken. And then everybody else woke up too. So the castle was no longer quiet. And the very next day, the royal pair were married. And that's good.
1: Yay!
0: And they lived happily ever after. And that's good.
1: Yay!
0: And that's the end of this story. And that's really good.
1: Yay! Okay, now it's time, right?
0: No, don't wake your mom.
1: How long can she sleep? How long can anybody sleep?
0: Oh, I heard about a person who slept 20 years.
1: Who?
0: Rip Van Winkle.
1: Is he awake yet?
0: Oh, honey, Rip Van Winkle lived a long, long time ago.
1: Did you know him?
0: No, he lived even before I was born.
1: That long ago, huh? Phew. Wowee.
0: I think I'm going to go get the storybook and read it to you.
1: And you could read it to all the other kids, too.
0: Oh, that's nice of you to share me.
1: I'm not sharing you. No way. You're my Sherry. But I'll share that guy who's, Torn and Tinkle.
0: Rip Van Winkle?
1: Yeah, him.
2: Hi, guys.
0: Oh, finish your book, Charlie Horse?
2: Yeah, I hated to see the end of that story.
0: Well, I'll go get my book, and we can see the start of another story.
2: Sounds like music to me.
1: I know it's music, Charlie Horse, but I
2: hear you guys. Cut the racket. You're making too much... Oh, it ain't you making that music.
1: It's outside.
2: Yeah, it's in the street.
1: Yeah, but how come somebody's making music in the street?
2: It's a parade. And very near.
1: But something's wrong, as you can hear.
2: Oh, yeah, there are no drums to keep the beat.
1: Well, that sounds very incomplete.
2: Hey, let's pretend.
1: What, hush, puppy?
2: Right near your tum.
1: Yeah?
2: Somehow you got a marching drum.
1: On my tummy?
2: And in your hands, let's be agreed. You got the drumsticks you will need.
1: Oh, good.
2: Okay, you got your drums. Now, all I need for all you guys at home and every place else is to get up on your feet and tell me you're ready. Are you ready? Say yes.
3: Yes.
2: Are you ready to march?
3: Yes.
2: You sure? Say all right, and are you ready to play that drum on your tummy? I mean, really ready.
3: Yes!
2: All right, then. Here we go. Everybody start to march and everybody play. And I mean everybody. Rum digga dum dum, digga digga dum dum, rum digga dum dum.
0: Hey, what's going on here, guys?

0: think that was fun.
1: I think that was noisy. I think nobody could sleep through that.
0: Yeah, not even Torn and Tinkle.
1: Torn and Tinkle?
0: Wait a second. Torn and Sprinkled?
1: What?
0: Wait a second. Ripped and Wrinkled?
1: Rip Van Winkle.
0: Twinkle, twinkle, Rip Van Winkle.
1: Isn't he the guy who slept for a long, long time?
2: Talk about sleep. I can tell a story about an unfortunate fellow who fell asleep, slept for years. The story's based upon the fears people used to have when they heard thunder. They'd listen. They'd wonder whether that rumbling, humbling sound was bowling balls rolling on the ground. They'd think, those crashes must be the bowling ball as it smashes into the nine pins, knocking them down. Well, one fine day in a mountain town, Rip Van Winkle went out to hunt.
3: Did he hunt for food?
2: To be blunt, he wasn't very lucky and he wasn't very good. Well, that

0: No, sir. Soon he met more of these little men, rolling their bowling balls again and again.
1: What did they say?
0: The only sound was the ball as it

0: I'm your son, but now I'm grown up. I'm awfully glad you've finally shown up. Rip could not believe his ears. He'd slept away 20 years. And in that town to this very day, when thunder sounds, the people say, the thunder rumbling, rolling his little men in the mountains. Bowling.
1: Hey, Sherry, that ain't Rip Van Winkle. That's Rap Van Winkle.
2: Well, Sherry, I think it's finally time to wake Mom and everybody, isn't it?
3: No, no. Yes, it is.
4: I didn't mean no, it isn't. I mean no, I don't want to.
3: Oh, but you were so eager to play outside.
4: It's been more fun to stay inside, playing with all my listening friends.
3: Your listening friends?
4: Yeah, I haven't been lonely. Not even one little bit.
3: Neither have I.

0: read in the newspaper that there was another big earthquake yesterday. Those earthquakes are happening more and more often. Come again?
1: We answer a listener's question about whether there are more earthquakes now than there used to be. After this, on Kids Earth and Sky. I'm Ed.
0: And this is Kathy for Kids Earth and Sky with a question from Carl in Oakland, California. He wants to know, why are there so many earthquakes? Are there more earthquakes now than there used to be?
2: Carl, dude, a lot of Earth's earthquakes and volcanoes happen in the countries all around the Pacific Ocean.
0: And Carl, the answer to your question is no.
3: No.
0: Scientists do not believe there are more earthquakes now. There might seem to be more earthquakes, but that's partly because there are more scientists studying in places around the Pacific.
2: Not only that, but these scientists have better instruments now, too. They can use satellites and aircraft, and they have huge networks of seismometers to keep track of volcanoes and earthquakes no matter where on Earth they happen.
0: And today, when there's an earthquake or a volcano, it has more of an impact on people because there are more people on Earth than ever before. The media covers these catastrophes, and this activity also might make you think there are more earthquakes, but that's just not so. Scientists say that the number of both earthquakes and volcanoes has been pretty constant for, about the past 200 million years.
2: Carl, thanks for your question, and thanks to the National Science Foundation for making our show possible. We talk about everything on the Earth.
0: And in the sky!
2: On Kids, Earth and Sky.
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0: December 1776, on the banks of the Delaware, cruel winds whistle through the threadbare clothing of the 8,000-man American army, all too aware of General Howe's powerful troops across the icy waters. They await the decision of their leader, General George Washington, for he and he alone can make the choice upon which hinges the destiny of their infant nation.
1: All right, then. How much you want for the boat that says Popeye on it?
2: $1.20 an hour.
1: Uh-huh. Well, how about the one that says Donald Duck on it?
2: Eh?
1: The one with the little stripe and awning there?
2: Oh, yeah. Well, that boat right there?
1: That boat right there?
2: That boat right
1: That's
2: there?
1: That's the boat.
2: Will run you $2 an hour.
1: What? That's an outrage. This is December. It's your off-season.
2: Huh.
1: How many customers can you get this time
2: Look,
1: of year?
2: Look, fella, you run the army and let me run the boat rental, okay?
1: All right. Don't get smart with me. I'm General Washington.
2: I know who you are. I seen your picture on the money, and I wish you'd make up your mind. The boat rides are closing.
1: Well, let's review them once again here. Popeye was $1.20 an hour.
2: That's right, $1.20 an hour, that's right.
1: And the one with the stripe and awning.
2: General Duck.
3: General Washington, sir.
1: Yes, what is it?
3: The men are freezing.
1: So?
3: So we were wondering if
1: yes?
3: we could come to some decision on the boat.
1: Yeah, they think they got problems. I just had my wig set this morning, and this damp air isn't doing it any good. Look at it, straight as a stick.
3: Well, it looks just fine to me, sir.
1: Really?
3: Huh? Yes, yes.
1: Think it looks all right?
2: Listen, you're going to rent a boat tonight or not? I'd like to freeze my ears off.
1: All right, don't rush me.
3: If we could make a decision on the boat, sir, it'll soon be daylight.
1: Well, let it be daylight. We're liable to tip over out there at night.
3: Yes, well, there was the element of surprise in the whole thing, don't you see, sir?
1: Oh. Well, all right, you can get the men loaded in the other boats. Get that out of the way.
3: They are in the other boats, sir. They have been for hours. Now, if we could just come
1: to
3: some...
1: All right, hold your horses.
3: We ate the horses yesterday, sir.
1: Oh, yeah. Well, I'll be with you
2: shortly. Did you really eat the horses yesterday?
1: I didn't. They did. Enlisted men. Now I got it narrowed down to two here. Popeye has the dear little seats in it.
3: Yes, yes.
1: That's $1.20.
3: Uh-huh.
1: See? And Donald Duck has a stripe and awning.
3: I see.
1: $2. Now, I'll leave it up to you, Lieutenant. Doesn't that strike you as a little high?
3: Well, I don't know, sir. Perhaps a bit, but...
1: All right, you see there? Huh. Now, what would you say to $1.75 for Donald Duck?
2: $2 an hour, not a penny less.
1: Say, what are you trying to do, gouge a serviceman?
2: Well, I might ask, what are you army guys trying to do? Stifle the small businessman?
1: Why, that's ridiculous.
2: It's not ridiculous.
1: All right, then, kick the end of Donald Duck around there again. Let me see it.
2: I can't. My feet are frozen. Oh. Look, mister, why don't you take the one called Popeye? You'll be happy with that boat. The price is right, $1.20 an hour.
1: Well, I don't know. You like it, Lieutenant?
3: She's a beaut, sir. Besides, we're only renting it for the one night.
1: But you really like it better than the one with the awning.
3: You wouldn't want the one with the awning, sir. Once you got into it, you'd hate it. Honestly, take the other one.
1: Popeye, you think it's really me?
3: Yes, on my word, sir, it's you.
1: But I just don't know about the color.
3: The color is fine. Black is a great color. It sets off your wig.
1: Really?
3: Yes!
1: All right. Popeye it is.
2: I tell you, boy, I've seen some customers, but this guy's a Lulu.
1: Now, we got everything. The flag?
3: Right, sir.
1: The ukulele?
3: Yes, sir.
1: The sandwiches?
3: The boatman has some right here, sir.
1: Oh. What kind you got there?
2: I got ham and Swiss, liverwurst or tuna salad.
1: Well, let me see. Is he... Tuna salad, good today?
2: It's you! It's you!
1: All right, how much?
2: 25 cents.
1: What? 25 cents for a tuna salad sandwich?
2: Here, take it with my blessings.
1: Well,
2: hey, take a liverwurst, too. Enjoy, enjoy.
0: And so the Delaware was crossed. Thus was begun one of the most glorious pages in American history.
1: Imagine that guy. Wanted 25 cents. Lousy tuna. Whoops, watch where you're rolling. I like this little boat I picked out for you here. Called Popeye.
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0: Hi, I'm Linda Arnold, and I'd like to invite you to come with me to a magical place, a musical place, Pickleberry Pie. All you have to do is use your imagination, and you'll fit right in. So come on! Great! Now you're pickleberry-sized. Oh, watch out for those boards and those plants over there. Let's see what the pickleberries are up to. Pickleberries, it's me, Linda.
1: Come on in, Linda, but be careful.
0: Yes, I noticed. Are you improving the pie again?
1: Improving? Nope. More like destroying.
2: I heard that. You pickleberries just aren't visionaries.
1: Nope. We'll, like, stick with our own, like, religion.
2: Not missionaries. Visionaries. Like yours truly, Peter P. Pickleberry, star of a radio and radio. A true futurist, a thinker, a forward-looking pickleberry. I can see the future, and I can make it happen.
1: Right. You see the future, and it happens to be a wrecked pie. A wrecked pie, Peter!
0: Okay. Okay, pickleberries. We at least owe Peter our attention.
2: At least.
1: Okay, Peter. What have you got up your sleeve?
3: Sleeve? Pammy, I hate to tell you this, but, like, it won't fit in Peter's sleeve. It won't, like, even fit into our pie.
2: Oh, yes, it will, Tony. Yes, it will. See, I have it all planned out. Check this out.
3: Like, nice painting, Peter. You've got the yellow to keep from running on the green. Well, kinda.
1: Psst, Tony, it's a map.
3: Oh, I get it.
2: You see before you the real estate event of the century.
3: Real? Like this is for reals?
1: Real estate, Tony. Land and stuff.
3: Oh.
2: But first, I ask you, what does America want?
3: That's easy. Bubblegum that doesn't wear out.
2: Well, yes.
1: Self-cleaning bedrooms.
2: Well, yeah, but...
1: No more homework!
2: Yeah. Pickleberries! What the world really needs is Pickle Land!
1: Pickle Land?
3: Is that like a store or something? Can yous really buy pickles?
2: No, it's like Disneyland. Get it? Disneyland Pickle Land!
1: Oh, brother.
3: Like, yous want to make our pie into, like, Disneyland?
2: Well, this would be different. It would be better. See, Pickle Land will be about heroes of the Wild West.
1: Wild is right.
2: Oh, don't worry. I'll show you. Let's go to the bathroom.
1: The bathroom?
3: Like, yous can't do that on the radio.
2: Tony, not that. We have to look in the bathtub. That's our first ride.
3: Like, oh.
2: Come on over here, Linda. If you squeeze around, you can make it.
0: Okay, Peter. I think I can see. Is that sand in the tub?
2: Well, yeah. It's a sandbar. See, we need it for the ride.
1: Pickleberries of the Caribbean?
2: No, it's for Billy the Squid.
3: We's are going to ride on a squid in the tub?
2: Well, yeah. He'll let us. The way Tom Chapin tells it, he sounds like a nice guy.

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But before it's too late, I'm gonna go straight, or as straight as a squid can go. He asked for her hand, but she had none, and to prove it, she lifted her lid.

0: way will anyone want to ride a squid in our bathtub.
1: That's okay, Pammy, because that will mean more people will want to go on the broom.
0: The broom? Hey, pretty cool, Peter. Like, get him to help clean the place up.
1: Not clean, Tony. Ride. It's one of the amusements. Let's see. It's right over here on the map. The Long Tall Texan.
0: Like Long Tall Texan? On a broom?
1: Well, sure. If it's good enough for Heather Bishop, it's good enough for us.

0: water pistol here, mister?
1: Peter, what's this spot on the map? The one on Tony's room?
2: Like my room?
1: Uh-huh.
2: Like, Peter, you's gonna put a squid in my room?
3: No squid, Tony, my boy. No squid.
2: Okay.
3: Just a 200-seat theater.
2: A theater?
3: Right. Just a small one with a popcorn counter in front.
2: Popcorn?
3: Well, sure. Our customers will demand it.
2: You's want to put like 200 people in my room with popcorn all over the place?
3: Oh, yeah.
2: Oh.
3: Because it's an honor, Tony. It's an honor. Because this will be called the Pecos Bill Theater. See, Pecos Bill was this famous guy in the Wild Wild West.
2: Oh, famous
3: right.
2: guy.
3: Right, and even Robin Williams knew his name, see, because people were always telling stories about him.
2: Robin Williams stories?
3: So we'll tell the stories and the movies in your room, like this, just sit over there, Tony, and listen.
2: 200 pounds of popcorn, Peter.
3: Yes, but we will have Pecos Bill, and that's even better.
4: Aren't that many cowboys these days? Not real ones like Pecos Bill. Boy, Bill was a piece of work, boy. He was the doggondest, gall-diggedest, dad-blamedest son of the prairie sod who ever rode across these great United States of America. Any cowpuncher worth a lick will tell you that if it weren't for Bill, there wouldn't have been a Wild West. It just would have been plain old mundane. And who wants to hear stories about the great mundane West? Ow, who'd to do? It took a man like Pecos Bill to conquer the West. Before he came on the scene, cowboys didn't know a thing about cows. They'd read some books about sheep, but what's that gonna do? And let me tell you, a cowboy who doesn't know about cows is pretty lame. It's a wild thing, but we're putting our socks on over our boots here, aren't we? We're getting a little bit ahead of ourselves, sliding down the hill without really knowing where the cactus are. Because to understand what Bill was about, you got to know that he was half.

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1: I'll take it from here, Pammy. 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
0: Peter!
1: I know what you're thinking, Pammy. You're thinking that most important question. That question is...
0: What happened to Tony?
1: Tony? Linda splashed some water on him after he fainted, but he's okay. Now, where was I? Oh, yes, you're asking the question. Peter P. Pickleberry, what will Pickleland have that will make it unique? And I, Peter P. Pickleberry, will answer that question with one word. It will have mud.
0: Mud?
1: Right, mud. Pickleland will have mud, the most famous outlaw of all. And, of course, the dude.
0: The dude?
1: The hero! And there's only one Pickleberry who can play that part.
0: Don't tell me.
1: Me, PGP Pickleberry.
0: I should have known.

0: Peter, if you turn our beloved pie into an amusement park, your name will be Mud, all right. Good description, too.
1: No, let's not be hasty, Pammy. Let's not be hasty. After all, if we don't have Pickle Land, where will America learn about Wyatt Burp?
0: You mean Wyatt Earp.
1: No, Wyatt Burp. And that rides in the kitchen, for obvious reasons.

0: Peter, Wyatt Burp, or Erp, was nice, but you don't need to take over the pie to remember him.
1: But we've got to, Penny.
0: Got to?
1: Sure, it goes with Annie Oakley. You'll like this, Penny. Annie Oakley was a girl.
0: Right. A sensible girl who wouldn't put a ride in a pie.
1: Not just any part of the pie, Penny. The Annie Oakley shooting gallery will be in your bedroom.
0: My bedroom?
1: Well, sure, I thought you'd like it, because it's about a famous hero that was a girl. She was real good at shooting guns, so we'll have a ride like that, kind of like an arcade. So you hop on your horse.
0: Horses?
1: Right, well, just 6 or 7. That's all that will fit in your room anyway. Well, as you ride by, you pull out your six shooter. It's not real, it's just a laser. And you hit a target. Well, in this case, it's a little plastic ducky.
0: Duckies?
1: And, right, floating in the wading pool. But you gotta be careful that the horses don't drink the water, because that's what the cement barricade will be for.
0: Cement? Oh.
1: Right, but it's tastefully covered with hedges. Ooh, Pammy. Pammy! Hey, Pammy, this isn't the time to take a nap.
2: Like, who turned out the lights?
0: What? Oh, Tony, it's you. No one turned out the lights, Tony. We're just having a hard time with Peter's crazy idea.
2: Like, which crazy idea?
0: This one. Number 2307 in my book.
2: Check.
1: What's the matter with you, Pickleberries? Can't you see true genius? Can't you see that Pickleland will transform our pie into something more? Something better? Something up and coming?
0: Something crowded.
2: Like something noisy.
0: Something we don't want to live in. Goodbye, Peter. Find yourself some new roommates.
2: Like if you can fit them in.
1: Oh, hold it. Hold it up, up, up. Let's not be hasty. Perhaps this park can be scaled down. All right, we'll cut out the parking lot on the front lawn, and instead of having 6 horses on the Annie Oakley ride, we'll have 3.
0: Get a life, Peter. Come on, Tony.
1: Okay, and we'll only have the squid in the bathtub on every other day. That will do it, right?
2: Nope. See ya, old buddy.
1: Perhaps we should get Linda in on this. Linda! Oh, Linda!
3: Peter, there's one thing I can see here.
1: What? That you should call your broker and invest?
3: No, that you need to make a choice.
1: A choice?
3: Well, sometimes with friends, we have to figure out what is important. For instance, which is more important to you, not hurting your friends or creating something just for yourself? Well?
1: I'm thinking. What was that choice again?
0: Peter!
1: Okay, you guys live here too, I guess. It is your pie too.
3: Now, there must be a solution to this, Peter. If you want to have fun remembering the Wild Wild West, there must be other ways to do it. So, Pickleberries, let's help him out and think of some.
2: Like ways to remember cowboys and stuff? You could write a book.
0: Good idea, Tony. Or you could make an exhibit. You know, something small that shows things about the West.
1: Or I could have a book and an exhibit and a party.
2: A party! Yeah, fresh idea.
1: Sure, and some of these rides and shows and stuff, well, we could have them at the party.
2: You mean like the horses and like the wading pool and the popcorn and the 200
1: people? Well, no.
2: Good.
1: But Billy the Squid in the bathtub, we've gotta have him.
0: Peter,
2: don't even think about it.
1: Well, okay, we can start the party over here and greet people with cowboy hats when they come in the door. And, you know, we could say, brought to you by Peter P. Pickleberry, a true son of the Wild West.
3: So that's our Pickleberry Pie show for today. We'll be back soon with more music and more pickleberries. So until next time, this is Linda and all the Pickleberries saying...

This is Mira, and I have a story in my pocket. Today's story is told by Neil Gaiman. Let's listen.

This is a poem called Crazy Hair. This is Bonnie. This is me. I'm 11. Bonnie's 3. She says, I don't mean to stare. Mister, you've got crazy hair. Crazy hair. Oh me, oh my, crazy hair. I thought I'd die. I said, Miss, how do you dare talk about my crazy hair? This hair, you know, is all my own. Since I was 2, my hair has grown. Birds fly down from everywhere, nesting in my crazy hair. Butterflies and cockatoos, reds and yellows, greens and blues, make me look beyond compare, walking with my crazy hair. In my hair, gorillas leap, tigers stalk, and ground sloths sleep. Prides of lions make their lair somewhere in my crazy hair. Hunters send in expeditions, radio back their positions. Still, we've lost a dozen there, lost inside my crazy hair. You hear music? Dancers, too? I can hear them. Well, can you? They play tunes beyond compare, dancing through my crazy hair. Huge balloons come down to land. People wave. It's very grand. They take off from everywhere, drift across my crazy hair. There are pools and water slides, carousels and pony rides. All the fun of any fair waits inside my crazy hair. Twisting, tangling trails and loops, treasure chests and pirate sloops, these await the ones who dare navigate my crazy hair. Here's my comb, young Bonnie said. Run it now across your head. That's what I do, with great care, when I have such crazy hair. Child, are you mad? I cried. Combs and brushes have been tried. One was eaten by a bear, prowling through my crazy hair. Bonnie said, You bend down here. I will comb it. Is that clear? I said, Miss, just be aware. This is really crazy hair. I bent down, and Bonnie swiped, combed and curried, rubbed and wiped. Now, she said, you look... But there came a rumbling from my hair. One huge growling head.

0: Hi, I'm Maddie Gaiman, and the stories you just heard were written and read by my dad, Neil Gaiman. Now I'm going to ask him some questions. First of all, what was your first story for children?
1: The first story for children I ever wrote was a book that I wrote when I was about 20. And it's called My Great Aunt Ermintrude, and it's about this fat old lady who sets off with a bunch of pets off to the desert where she has to rescue a princess. And it's a terribly exciting adventure, and it has lots and lots of running around and rescuing and more rescuing and more running around, and there are dogs and dragons and a magic carpet. And I don't think it's very good. But it was the first book I ever wrote, and actually a couple of years ago, just to find out what I thought of it, I went and pulled it out from the box in the attic where it lives, and I read it to you, and I got to the end and I thought, no, it's not very good. put it back in the attic. So that's where it lives, in a box in the attic. And that was the first children's book I ever wrote.
0: Why did you want to write for kids instead of for just adults?
1: The biggest part of it is having kids of my own, because having you and Holly and Mike, I suddenly realized that it was very hard to convince you guys that I actually had a real job and that I wrote anything that anybody was possibly interested in, unless I wrote something that you guys might like. And part of it also was just the fact that when I was growing up, I loved reading books, and I always thought that writing books for kids had to be the coolest possible thing that you could ever do.
0: Which is more fun, writing for children or for grown-ups?
1: Writing for children is more fun, but writing for children is harder. Grown-ups are a bit more forgiving. You can pad books for grown-ups a bit. You can write bits that are just there because you kind of like them. Whereas for kids, I try very, very hard to make sure there aren't any words wasted.
0: When you were young, did you know you wanted to become a writer?
1: Yes, I wanted to be a writer from pretty much as far back as I remember. I remember when I was about 3, grabbing my mum and dictating a poem to her, making her write it down because I couldn't write yet. As I grew up, I always thought the coolest thing that anybody could possibly do would be to write books. It just seemed like magic. You get to make worlds, and you get to take people to the worlds that you've made. There was a long time in there where I didn't think it would ever really happen. And, you know, sometimes I wanted to be an astronaut or a rock and roll star or something. But mostly, what I really wanted to do was just write books.
0: And once you realized you wanted to be a writer, what did you do?
1: I started writing. The first thing I wrote that was actually full length was this book, My Great Aunt Ermintrude, that I just told you about. Then I wrote lots of short stories and couldn't really sell them. So I started becoming a journalist. And I wrote lots of nonfiction. I did interviews with people. And slowly along the way, I started selling stories. So that was really how it happened. I went around the back door by becoming a journalist and just meeting people.
0: What comes first, the stories or the pictures?
1: Normally the stories, although sometimes I have a sort of picture in my head that I'm writing the story about. But the wonderful thing is I get to work with Dave McKean. And Dave is such a wonderfully wild, brilliant, cool artist that I know there's nothing that I could possibly write that he won't be able to somehow give me a wonderful picture for. Doing The Wolves in the Walls, I can write a story where wolves come out of walls and know that he's going to be able to draw it and that it'll be funny when he does.
0: Why do you like audiobooks?
1: I love audiobooks. Partly because the experience of having somebody read something to you is very different from the experience of reading it to yourself. Sometimes better, sometimes worse.

0: always different. And I love audiobooks that are read by the author, because then you can hear where the stress goes. You can hear what it's meant to sound like. So for me, I can think of nothing more fun than getting to read things like Goldfish or Crazy Hair or Wolves. And they all have very different voices. I love the voice of the boy who's talking in The Day I Swapped My Dad for Two Goldfish. And I love the way the narrator in The Wolves in the Walls uses words and talks about creaking, cracking, crumpling noises and sneaking, creeping things. And it's great fun. Plus, everybody likes being told a story. Sometimes you forget that you like being told a story, but it's always nice when somebody just settles down and tells you a story for the night.
1: My favorite book is The Day I Swapped My Dad for Two Goldfish, which is your favorite.
0: Of the ones I've written?
1: Mm-hmm.
0: I love Coraline, because it's the biggest, and it took me about 10 years to write, so finishing it felt like an achievement. And I started it for Holly, and I finished it for you. And I love Crazy Hair, just because it's simple and it's funny and the rhymes are just sort of where they ought to be. And it just gets stranger and odder and more peculiar, and I like that. My real favourites of all of the children's books that I've written is always the next one. So right now it's a story about a boy who gets lost in a graveyard and brought up by dead people, called The Graveyard Book. As soon as I finish my next grown-up book, I will start The Graveyard Book, and that's the one I'm really looking forward to.
1: Well, thanks for answering those questions, and I'll talk to you later, okay?
0: What do you mean you'll talk to me later? You're my daughter.
1: Well, that's the only thing I can think of. Shh.
0: Okay. Thank you, Maddie.
1: Thank you, Dad.

0: settle down, everybody. Let's try this one more time.
1: Princess Katie, can I talk to you for a minute over here?
0: Can it wait, Racer Steve? I'm kind of busy now.
1: No.
0: What's up?
1: Listen, I know you want to be able to have an enchanted forest where you can just come and sit on a rock.
0: Okay.
1: And all the animals sing with you like they do with the other princesses, but...
0: But what?
1: I don't think these animals are the type to do that. Hold on a second, PK. Listen, it's not you. It's me.
2: Oh, got it. Racer Steve.
1: Do you see what I mean, Princess Katie?
0: What? He's just practicing. Look, Racer Steve, it's always been my dream to have the animals in my enchanted forest sing along with me. So zip it.
1: Okay. But don't say I didn't warn you.
0: Okay, guys. Just like in the movies, is everybody warmed up?
3: Yeah.
4: Woo-hoo. I think I need a lozenge.
0: Let's start off with our new song called Kids Rock. Ready? I'll start. Kids rock, but it's not a... Hold on a second. What is your name?
5: Frog.
0: Okay, Frog. Well, you don't come until later, okay?
5: ¿Qué está pasando? No sé qué está pasando aquí.
0: Is there a problem? What's going on over here?
4: She's a lizard. She's from Mexico, and she's not sure when she's supposed to sing.
5: Hi. Las ardillas tocan en México. Si le sabes los animales en México, que pensaría que estás loca.
0: What is she saying?
4: Well, I know a little Spanish. She's saying that she doesn't know what to do, that this is so confusing, lizards don't sing in Mexico, and if someone in Mexico spoke to animals, they would be considered crazy.
0: Okay. Then why don't you just point to her when it's her time to sing, okay, chicken?
4: That'll be hard as I don't have fingers. You know, I'm a chicken.
6: Me neither. I never had fingers and I probably never will.
7: What are fingers?
8: I don't even have hands.
7: Darwin says I won't have fingers for another 1.5 million years.
4: I'm a snake. I can help you. I'll point using my poisonous tongue.
5: Banana! Poison!
0: Okay, everyone, calm down. Stop. Relax, guys. It's okay.
9: Snake, I'm sorry to be the one to break this to you, but you're not poisonous. You are a garden snake.
5: A garden snake? That stinks. I could have sworn that I was a rattlesnake. What a buzzkill.
0: All right. Guys, back to the rehearsal. Let's try the other song we rehearsed, okay? Sheep, why don't you start it off?
10: Wool looks good on everyone.
0: Wool? Wool looks good on everyone?
10: Did I say something bad?
0: No, it's okay. Let's try the new surfer song. Bird?
11: Worms in my sandwich, how could it be?
0: Oh, forget it. I'm out of here. Oh!
12: Hey, Princess Katie, where you going?
0: You were right, Racer Steve. You can unzip it now.
5: Is she running to get the rehearsal schedule? Does this mean we're hired?
1: Okay, guys. Thank you so much for coming. We'll be in touch.
4: Hey, Frog. There must be some silly mistake. I'm certain that I'm poisonous.
10: Just let it go. I used to think I was a Komodo dragon.

0: cares what's the weather?
1: Who cares what's the weather?
0: Long as we're together. Abba-dabba-hoo-hoo-ha.
2: Hey, this is Max.
3: And this is Everett.
2: And we're brothers, most times. Welcome to Kerfuffle.
3: What's a Kerfuffle?
2: A program full of stories and laughs for the young and the young at heart.
3: Today we have a story by Bill Harley, a very funny guy.
2: So sit back and listen to Kerfuffle.
3: Right.
4: What's a Kerfuffle?

0: first time I ever camped out was with my friend Glenn in his backyard, and we called it the Night of the Headless Man, and we promised we would never tell anybody about it. But I didn't know when I promised I was going to be a storyteller, and he's just going to have to forgive me. Now, the summer of the Night of the Headless Man, Glenn's grandmother came to live with his family. She moved from Pennsylvania, and she had her own room on the second floor at Glenn's house. She was thin, and she was wiry, and she walked with the upper part of her body leaning forward, her head leading the way, arms held out like she was some kind of gunslinger on a Western TV show. Grandma was no nonsense. I think Grandma got to the age where she didn't care what anybody thought, and she was happy to show it. She didn't like fools, and she didn't like anyone who didn't agree with her. In fact, she figured anyone who didn't agree with her was a fool. She lived in her own world, and sometimes it was a world that was so beautiful and so strange, you wanted to live in it with her. She told us things that no one else knew. Once, Grandma told Glenn and me that if we washed with two kinds of soap at the same time, our skin would fall off. And that was enough reason for me and Glenn not to take a bath for weeks until finally our parents called us on it. And one time, Glenn's house had this really bad case of mice, and they tried everything, but they couldn't get rid of them. And finally, Grandma said, "Anyone with a lick of sense knows you gotta write them a letter." And she wrote them a letter, saying there wasn't enough food for all of them, and they'd have to move down the street, and she told them where to move. She put the note in the bread box, and the mice left. That was pretty impressive. More impressive to me, though, was her remedy for drought. One time it hadn't rained for a real long time, and the grass was real dry, and she said, "Well, if it's really dry, if you really want to make it rain, what you got to do is catch a snake and hang it belly side up on a fence." I wanted to ask her if she'd ever caught a snake and hung it upside down on a fence. I was a little afraid of asking a grandmother who wrestled with snakes a question like that. She knew a lot of things, but it was the things she said, the way she said them, which really got our attention. When she was really mad, she'd say to Glenn, "Well, you really do beat all, don't you?" I didn't know what it meant exactly, but I knew it meant that she was mad at Glenn. And one time, Glenn's baby brother spit up some peanut butter and jelly sandwich. Grandma looked at him and said, "Well, he choked just like a catfish on a sandbank." I liked that one, choking like a catfish on a sandbank. But our favorite saying of all was her saying, "I'll fix his wagon." I think it was our favorite because it was Grandma's favorite. She was forever fixing people's wagons. It took us a while to figure out that she wasn't doing anybody a favor when she did fix their wagon. She said once about the auto repairman, she said, "I'm going to take this car back. I'll tell you what, I'm going to fix his wagon." I remember saying to Glenn, "Glenn, I don't even think that guy's got a wagon." But one day we found out what it meant. We found out what it meant when she started carrying around a baseball bat. It was a wooden baseball bat. It was as long and narrow as a broomstick. It used for playing wiffle ball. She picked it up at her drugstore. She got it because she was getting ready for the crime wave, which was coming. Glenn's grandma had read about the crime wave in Reader's Digest, and they said that the crime wave was coming to our town and ordinary citizens should get ready. So Grandma prepared for it by buying a lock for her bedroom door and that long bat, which she carried with her almost always. For all I know, I think she slept with it. Well, the day she got it, we sat at the kitchen table with her, hoping that she'd let us take it outside and use it to play baseball. She looked at us. She said, "I'll tell you what," sitting there at the kitchen table. She said, "I'll tell you what, if anybody in that crime wave comes to this house, I'll..." And then she lifted up that bat and she whacked it down on the table. She almost hit our finger. She said, "I'll fix their wagon." And that was how we found out what "fix their wagon" meant. And after that, we never asked to use her wiffle ball bat. She was fixing wagons to the auto repairman, rude cashiers at the supermarket, and the mailman when he was late with her social security check, which she got each month. Glenn's father, he was a doctor. He was always trying to explain to her that the mailman didn't write the checks. It was someone else that was in the government. Grandma said, "Well, they all work for the same place, don't they? I told him there was a problem. He ought to show the little gumption and get it straightened out. If I worked there, I'd fix their wagon," and she'd wave that bat in the air. We loved that saying. We used it all the time. Sometimes we'd get mad at Todd Layton, who lived down the street because he was a bully, and we'd look at each other, Glenn and I, and we'd say, "When we get big, we're gonna fix his wagon." We'd laugh. And Grandma, she was Glenn's babysitter that summer, which meant she mostly left Glenn and me, whoever was in the house, alone, while she read Reader's Digest and she watched TV. Grandma, she was the first person I ever met who argued with the TV. She'd watch the soap operas during the day, and she'd be deeply influenced by them. First, she'd buy whatever they were selling, and she'd try it. And then she'd tell the television how it worked. The television would say, "Cheer brings out whiter whites and redder reds." Grandma would look at the television and say, "Like heck it does, mister. You lie like my hooked rugs." And she'd whack that bat down on the coffee table. Sometimes halfway through the shows, we'd hear her swear at the TV and turn it off, saying to herself, "Biggest pack of fools I ever met. They deserve each other." So Grandma entertained us with her own show. And she also made a pretty good ham salad sandwich. Although Glenn said it had the same smell as her clothes and her hair in her room. We liked having Grandma around because she gave us what we had to have, and otherwise she just left us alone. Now that summer, for his birthday, Glenn got a pup tent. He set it up in his backyard near the slow-moving stream that divided his yard from the neighbors on the next street. And as soon as it was up, he came over and asked me if I wanted to camp out with him. I said yes, and so did my mom. I had never camped out before. I mean, I slept out in the porch in the summer on the chaise lounge when it got hot and muggy, and I knew that it was wild and dangerous out there because the cicadas, those little bugs that make all those noises, they'd kept me up all night the first couple times I'd been on the porch. I was a little afraid, but somehow I felt better when Glenn told me he'd never done it either. He said that it was no problem because we would have Hannibal. That was their 200-pound basset hound, and Hannibal would stay in the tent with us to protect us from anything that made strange sounds. It was also a little bit more dangerous because Glenn's mother and father were away for the weekend, leaving Grandma in charge. You never knew exactly what was going to happen when Grandma was in charge. We were going to be on our own for the first time, camping out in the backyard, far away from civilization. Now, Glenn's grandma, she didn't think very much of us camping out. She wouldn't stop us. She didn't care. But she told us that we were fools to sleep outside in the middle of a crime wave, and we deserved whatever happened to us. We got ready. We went to the store. We bought cheese curls and Fritos, root beer, bean dip, candy bars, bazooka bubblegum. We borrowed a flashlight from Glenn's father that held 6 batteries. Glenn said, "This is the kind of flashlight they use when they climb Mount Everest. It burns forever." That afternoon, we rolled our sleeping bags out in the tent. We dragged out a cooler filled with ice down the back steps into the tent. We loaded it with root beer and bologna and mayonnaise. I borrowed my brother's transistor radio he'd gotten for 20 new newspaper subscriptions. We could hardly wait to go to bed that night, go out camping in this tent. It was mid-August, I think. It was hot and it was really, really muggy. And there was this heavy smell of these bushes nearby, and the roar of all the cicadas filled the air as the days got shorter and shorter and we were heading back to school. But we could hardly wait to go to bed. We were ready earlier than we'd ever been. And any other night, I would have lain there in bed, just hearing those other kids playing outside, children with kinder, gentler parents who knew that childhood summers didn't last forever and you'd better take advantage of them. But that night, we wanted to go to bed, sleeping outside. Glenn's grandma, she helped us, because she always went to her room at 7:30. She did so that night. She came out on the back porch, and she stood out there in her nightgown, her baseball bat in her hand, waving it back and forth at us. She looked out in the backyard. She muttered something about the crime wave, and she started to go inside. Glenn said, "Don't worry, Grandma. If the crime wave comes, we'll fix their wagon." Glenn and I both laughed. So it was time to go to bed. 7:45, we climbed into our tent. We turned on the flashlights, and we began to eat. We lay on top of our sleeping bags, spreading cheese whiz on crackers, drinking root beer, and burping. But not for long, because the mosquitoes came out. Ouch! Ouch! In 3 minutes, we had welts up and down our legs, on our arms and on our necks. We climbed in the sleeping bags and we continued to eat. I took one handful of food after another and I disappeared into the bag. but pretty soon the bag was so hot I was suffocating, and there was this musty smell from the basement, our basement, because the bag had been in the basement for 5 years, unused. And I was really itchy, and I was sweating, and I surfaced for air, and I was attacked by the mosquitoes again. Glenn ran into the garage. He found this fogger can of Raid. He began spraying inside and outside the tent. "I'll fix their wagon," Glenn said, holding his arms over his eyes. He sprayed back and forth. Finally, we climbed back in and settled down. And darkness came inside the tent. We lay there. It was quiet, just listening to the sound of the night. Glenn sat up. "Oh my gosh," he said. "I forgot to get Annabelle. What if something comes?" He ran outside the tent. I heard him whistling. "Annabelle!" Calling Annabelle. "Annabelle!" And then there she came. All 200 pounds of her. Glenn pushed her in the tent. He scrambled for his sleeping bag, but Annabelle got there first. He tried to roll her over towards me. "Hey, stop it," I said. "She's your dog. Leave her over there."
1: "Yeah," said Glenn. "Well, she's protecting both of us."
0: "Protecting both of us? She's crushing us. She's too big. She smells like she's been rolling in some. Get her out of here. I'll fix your wagon."
1: Glenn said, "Yeah, I'll fix yours first."
0: We started pushing Annabelle back and forth and back and forth, till finally she just got fed up and waddled outside the tent. And then Glenn said to me, "Hey, let's tell ghost stories." Now, I don't like ghost stories. I never liked ghost stories, but I was a sucker. There I was, camped now for the first time in my whole life, and you're supposed to tell ghost stories. I said, "Yeah, okay, you go first." So Glenn told Taily Po. You know how Taily Po goes? It goes like this. "Taily Po, Taily Po, who's got my Taily Po? You know." And I told the golden arm. Goes like this. "Who's got my golden arm? Who's got my golden arm? You know." They all had the same kind of feel. Taily Po, golden arm, hairy toe. We told one story after another till we were done with the ghost stories. And then we started to tell about movies that we'd seen. We told about old Twilight Zones we'd seen on television. And then when it seemed like it was almost over, Glenn said, "Hey, Bill, you want to hear a real ghost story?"
2: "What do you mean real?"
0: "I mean it really happened. My cousin Tommy told me about it." I never heard a real ghost story before. I said, "Sure, is it scary?" He said, "Well, it's not as scary as a hairy toe, except it's real. It's about this guy who was in a car accident, and his head fell off, and they found him, and they found his head, and they brought him to the hospital, and the doctor, they woke him up at night, and he was sleeping, and he came to the hospital really late at night, but he was kind of sleepy, so he forgot to bring his bag to fix him, so he didn't have enough stitches, so they didn't put it back on very well, because there weren't enough stitches, and it was still kind of loose." I said, "Glenn, is this real?" He said, "Yeah, Tommy swears it's real," and he was really mad. I said, "Tommy?" He said, "No, the guy in the story, because his head kept falling off when he got out of the hospital. He'd walk down the street and he had to put it back on. And he was really mad at the doctors because, well, they were the ones forget to bring the extra stitches. And so this guy, his name is Igor, I think. He wraps some chains around his neck to try and help keep his head on. But it doesn't work very well because, well, it makes a bunch of noise. And he doesn't know what to do because his head keeps falling off. And he just gets madder and madder. So he comes to doctor's house at night, see? And he knocks on the door and he says, 'I want my stitches. I want my stitches.' Like that, see? And then maybe see if somebody comes to the door. He pushes his way in because he was really strong before he got in the car accident. See, he used to be this weightlifter guy, and he was big, and he was kind and nice beforehand. But now he gets mad, and he says, 'I want my stitches,' and stuff like that." I said, "Hey, Glenn, your dad's a doctor." "Yeah," said Glenn. And Tommy says, "This happened not really close to here, but you can never tell because he just wanders around at night all over the country like, and he looks in the phone book for doctor's houses." Well, I was getting scared, but I didn't want to admit it. So instead of showing I was scared, I figured the best thing to do was just to help out with the story. Oh, yeah, he said, Glenn, listen, I think I heard about that part. Like, I think I saw something about it in the paper a little while ago. Like, see, there was this police in this town. I think it was someplace maybe like 20 or 100 miles from here. They got this report that somebody was knocking on a door saying, I want my stitches, I want my stitches. And when the person wouldn't open the door, it was this really well-known surgeon. He was a doctor. The guy started to say, I'll fix your wagon, I'll fix your wagon. And Glenn stood up in the tent. He says, yeah, I'll fix your wagon. Yeah, I said, just like that, I'll fix your wagon. And then the guy, the Igor guy whose head was falling off of the chains, he just went, and he knocked the door down just like that. And the surgeon, he had to jump out of his second floor window to get away. And the last time the doctor looked, he saw the Igor guy headed down the street, headed this direction. And no one's seen him since. Wow, said Glenn. Is that true? Yeah, I said, I think something like it. And your cousin Tommy said it was true. Yeah, said Glenn, he did. And then the mosquitoes came back. And the night got very dark. And the cicadas went to work along with the crickets, who had sounded friendly only a half hour ago. Glenn, I said, is your dad's name in the phone book? Yeah, said Glenn, and it says M.D. after it, for medical doctor. Uh-oh. I climbed deeper in my bag, and I wondered if Igor was going to come visit us. It occurred to me that climbing in the bag wasn't going to help, because any angry man whose head kept falling off, as he was out there wandering around in the neighborhood, and he came to our yard, and he came in our tent, then the fact that we were in the sleeping bags probably wouldn't keep him from borrowing our heads, both of them, for his neck. Both of them! And I was so hot, I unzipped the bag. And then the mosquitoes got in the bag, and soon I was bitten all over, and I was hot, and I was miserable. I heard Glenn slapping away on the other side of the tent, and I reached for the flashlight. It wasn't there. I said, Glenn, where's the flashlight? Glenn said, I just tried to turn it on. It's all burnt out. Huh. So much for Mount Everest. Lying there in the bed in the dark, I was miserable and I was itchy and hot. And this new sound came into my ears. The rattling of chains. It couldn't be. I listened more closely. The rattling of chains. I definitely heard it. Someone or something was wandering around the yard. The rattling of chains. Hey, Glenn? Yeah. Do you hear that? What? The chains. Yeah. What do you think it is? Oh, it's probably just Annabelle. Call her. Glenn called out, Annabelle! Hey, Annabelle! There was no answer. The rattling of chains. And then, lying there in bed, afraid that the headless man was out there, the worst possible thing happened. I realized that I had to go to the bathroom. Hey, Glenn? Yeah. I gotta pee.
2: Yeah, me too.
0: Well, why don't you?
2: I don't feel like it.
0: Why not?
2: I don't have to go that bad yet.
0: Yeah, me neither, except I really do. Do you think it's him?
2: Oh, the headless man.
0: I don't know.
2: We could run for the back door.
0: He'd get us.
2: I said, hey, Glenn, if he wants to get us, your pup tent's not going to keep him from getting us. We got to do it now while he's still getting ready. Maybe his head fell off and he's looking for it in the bushes or something.
0: Yeah, okay.
2: Okay, you first.
0: No, you.
2: Okay, I said, we'll go together. And so he said, one, two, three, and we opened up the tent. We ran across the yard screaming in spite of ourselves, waiting for the headless man to grab us and rip our heads off. We ran up the back steps. We ran to the door. Glenn pulled on the knob. Oh, no, he said, it's locked. She locked it. I was terrified. I turned around, but I couldn't see Igor anywhere. Glenn kicked a flower pot over, and he pulled up the key that had been hid underneath it. I decided that somebody in the house could help us, and I rang the back doorbell. He fit the key in the lock, and he turned it. The knob turned, and Glenn pushed on the door, but it didn't open all the way. It only opened about 2 inches. Oh, no, said Glenn. She put the chain lock on. What are we going to do? Glenn stuck his hand in the door and he tried to reach around to undo the chain. I was afraid to turn around and see who was behind us. And just then, the kitchen light came on. Glenn started to take his hand out from behind the door, but he got it stuck. He called out, "Grandma, Grandma, hurry, open up the door." And through the curtain, I could see Glenn's grandma coming towards the door in her nightdress, armed with the bat. She was waving it in the air. "Grandma, hurry!" Glenn said, "Hurry up!" His hand was stuck. He was trying to pull it out when all of a sudden, I saw Grandma wind up and smack the door right where Glenn's hand was. Whack! She missed by inches. "I'll fix your wagon," she screamed. "Get your hand out of there, or I'll do it again. You low-down crime wave, you no-good scallywags. Back off, you'll not rob this house. Whack, whack, I'll fix your wagon. Whack, whack." Glenn pulled his hand out. "Grandma, Grandma, it's me." But Grandma wasn't listening. She was whacking and wailing away at the door, fixing one wagon after another with words I had never heard before. Glenn turned around. "Let's get out of here," he screamed. I said, "Oh, no, what about Igor?" He said, "Around here." We ran down the steps. We tore around the side of the house. We went down the back steps into the basement. The basement door was open. We climbed inside the basement, shut the door, and locked it. Glenn said, "Stay here. Don't move. Wait till it's quiet." We sat in the dark in the basement. Listen as Glenn's grandma went on and on. "I'll fix you," whacking at the door. Finally, we heard her muttering to herself about the crime wave as she went back up to her room. We sat there in the dark for what seemed like hours, until it seemed safe. Then we crept up the basement stairs into the downstairs bathroom, or we went to the bathroom as quietly as we could. Then we went up to his room and collapsed on his bed and fell asleep. The next morning, we came down the stairs. Grandma acted like nothing was wrong. She started to make us breakfast, bustling around the kitchen without saying anything. "Grandma," Glenn said, "you locked the back door last night so we couldn't get in." She said, "And a good thing I did too, because somebody tried to break in just like I knew they would. Just think of it, you young foolish boys sleeping out there in the middle of that crime wave." "That was us," said Glenn. "That's just what they said, but I didn't get fooled by that at all."
0: You couldn't argue with her. I looked at Glenn.
2: Glenn said, "We were trying to get in because we were afraid there was somebody out there. A guy with no head named Igor, though it might have been Hannibal."
0: Glenn's grandma said,
2: "There was somebody out there, darling." She stroked Glenn's hair. "And I tell you what, if I'd had a chance, he wouldn't have had a head. I tell you what, I would have fixed his wagon."
3: Wasn't that funny? You can find out more about today's stories at kidspublicradio.org. And be sure to catch us tomorrow for another edition of

Hey everybody, this is Max. Do you know that long, long ago, I mean really long ago, there were no iPods? People had to sing to themselves or talk to their friends while walking down the street. I don't get it. No earbuds? How did they rollerblade? Anyway, the way these really old people got their music was on these big plastic pizza-like things called records. You put these records on a thing called a record player, and then you had to sit down near it to listen. You even had to turn the record over to hear the other side. Weird! Sometimes, when you go to a junk store or your grandma's attic, you can find a few of these record things under old lava lamps and stuff like that. You could even find records for kids. Then you'd be really lucky, because some of the kids' records are awesome. As it turns out, a website called Kitty Records Weekly has found a bunch of these records, just for kids. And we're lucky to be able to bring them to you here on Jabberwocky. So plug in your iPod, or whatever, and let's check out Kitty Records Daily.

0: Once upon a time, in a tiny town called Bugville, everybody was getting ready for winter. The crickets were skipping around gathering blades of grass.
1: We stack it high and we make it neat, so we'll always have enough food to eat.
0: The caterpillars were busy spinning silk.
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0: And the ants were building a new barn for their cows.
1: We nailed the roof and we painted pink, and our children all will have milk to drink.
0: Yes, everybody was busy, except a lazy grasshopper named Happy.
2: Ho, hum. Why should I work? I'd rather sit under this tree with my clarinet. Ho, hum. And eat candy.
0: Well, pretty soon, Jimmy Cricket came along and said,
3: Happy, if you don't stop eating candy, you'll get sick. Then you can't play in Professor Beetle's carnival band.
2: Oh, no, Jimmy. Candy never makes me sick.
3: It will if you eat too much. Besides, you ought to practice more on your clarinet. If you don't play in the band, Professor Beetle won't let you stay in his house when the weather gets cold.
2: I don't have to practice, because I'm the best musician in Bugville. Wait till I eat this caramel, and I'll show you.
3: See there, Happy? You got sticky caramel in your clarinet.
2: I'll clean it out. Don't you worry about me.
0: But Jimmy Cricket did worry about Happy, because while everybody else worked, Happy Grasshopper kept right on sitting under the tree eating candy. Then Professor Beetle's carnival came to town. But instead of practicing his clarinet for the concert, Happy rode the merry-go-round. And the roller coaster. And he ate peanuts and candy popcorn till it was time to play in the carnival band. And then the music started. Then Professor Beetle called out,
4: Stop the music! Stop the music!
2: Happy, what kinds of clarinet noise is that?
4: I'm sorry, Professor Beetle. I've got hiccups.
2: Oh, hiccups, is it? Then you can't play in the band. And if you can't play in the band, you can't live in my nice warm house when comes the cold weather.
0: Oh, my. Now that it was too late, Happy Grasshopper was sorry he'd eaten so much candy and popcorn and hadn't practiced his clarinet. What was he ever going to do? Well, if you turn the record over, I'll tell you. Next morning, Happy's hiccups weren't any better. He tried to practice his clarinet, but all he could do was... Then Jimmy Cricket came along with some of his friends.
3: Say, fellas, let's sneak up on Happy and scare him. Maybe it'll cure his hiccups. Ready? Boo!
0: Well, Happy jumped right up in the air, but when he came down again, it hadn't helped at all. Well, Happy was a pretty sad grasshopper when he went to the carnival.
5: Peanuts, lemonade, candy, popcorn!
0: But Happy didn't eat any peanuts and popcorn, and he didn't drink any lemonade. He walked by the merry-go-round. And he went slowly past the roller coaster. But Happy didn't ride on any of them. When it was time for the band concert, he just sat down on an acorn and sighed.
2: Oh, dear.
0: Because he knew how foolish he'd been to eat so much candy when he should have been practicing his music. Then, all of a sudden, he heard a terrible roar.
2: No!
0: And who jumped onto the bandstand but an old red fox that lived across the meadow.
6: Ha ha! This is my meadow, and I'm keeping it for myself. Now get out of here, all of you, or I'll...
0: And he grabbed poor little Jimmy Cricket. Well, when Happy Grasshopper saw that, he said,
2: See here, Mr. Fox, you leave Jimmy alone.
0: When Happy hiccuped, he bounced so high he hit the fox right on the nose. Then he did it again. and again. Till the fox dropped Jimmy Cricket and ran yelping all the way across the meadow. Then Professor Beetle said,
2: "By Happy, you beat the stuffing out of him."
7: Happy is the hero.
2: And if you didn't have the hiccups, I would let you play in the band. Say, you aren't hiccuping. That fox scared all the hiccups out of you. Now you can play your clarinet.
0: So Happy played a tune. And the band concert started. And when winter came and the snow was on the ground, Happy Grasshopper went to live in Professor Beetle's nice warm house with all the other musicians. He wasn't lazy anymore, and he didn't eat too much candy. And by practicing his clarinet every day, Happy became

0: pretend we're going down under the water of a great big lake. Down, down, and down. Until we're on the very bottom. And what do we see but a big black octopus swimming along and sighing to himself? Because he's such a lonesome octopus.
1: I'm so lonesome. If I only had another octopus to keep me company. Oh, once I had a brother, but he ran away from home. And now I'm so unhappy, living down here all alone. Oh dear, that song doesn't sound very good without an orchestra to play the tune. Maybe I could play tunes if I had some musical instruments. I bet I'd be a very good musician with my 8 arms to play all the different ones.
0: Just then, Mr. Turtle swam along, and he looked even sadder than the lonesome octopus. So the octopus said,
1: "Hello, Mr. Turtle, why are you so sad?"
2: "I'm sad because my daughter's getting married today, and there's no orchestra to play the wedding march."
0: Well, the octopus thought as hard as he could think. Then he picked up 2 little sticks and said,
1: "I have an idea, Mr. Turtle, a wonderful idea."
0: But the turtle was frightened.
2: "Oh, Mr. Octopus, I hope you won't hit me with those sticks."
1: "That's just what I'm going to do, but I won't hurt you. I'll just tap your shell very softly, like this. See, you have a very musical shell. And if you bring me 7 of your children, I think my idea will work just fine."
0: So Mr. Turtle brought 7 turtle children, all different sizes, from teeny-weeny baby turtle all the way down to Big Brother Turtle. And the octopus lined them in a row.
1: "You first, teeny-weeny baby turtle. I won't hurt you when I hit your shell with my little sticks. Now the next biggest turtle, and the next biggest, and the next biggest, then the next, and the next. Oh, no, no, no, no, your shell isn't in tune. Maybe if you drink some water. There, now we'll try again. Oh, that's much better. Now Big Brother Turtle, and Mr. Turtle. Isn't that fine? Now I'll play a tune."
0: When the octopus played his tune on the shells of the turtle family, they were all delighted with the wonderful music. But the octopus had used only 2 of his 8 arms, and he thought he ought to do something with the other 6 arms that he hadn't used. And if you'll turn the record over, I'll tell you what he did. Well, the lonesome octopus thought as hard as he could think. And then all of a sudden...
1: "Oh, here comes Mr. Catfish. Hello, Mr. Catfish. What nice stiff whiskers you have. May I strum them to make guitar music?"
0: The catfish was glad to join the fun, so the octopus strummed the whiskers of Mr. Catfish.
1: "Didn't that sound nice? But I still haven't used all my arms."
0: Then he saw some fiddler crabs walking sideways on the bottom of the lake, and he said to the biggest one,
1: "Hello, Mr. Crab. Will you and your friends be instruments in my orchestra? I'll string you with seaweed strings, and you can be the fiddles."
0: The crabs said they would like that just fine. So the octopus put seaweed strings on them.
1: "That's very pretty. But I have 1 more arm. Uh-oh, here's a seashell. Maybe I can use it for a horn."
0: Then the octopus played all the instruments. First, the catfish guitar. The fiddler crabs. The seashell horn. And the turtles. Soon it was time for the wedding of Mr. Turtle's daughter. And she got a lovely surprise when the octopus played the wedding march. And everybody danced around and said good luck and happy wedding. And then who came swimming along but another octopus? Well, when the lonesome octopus saw him, he said,
1: "Goodness, here comes another octopus. And I thought I was the only one in this whole big lake. Hello, Mr. New Octopus, who are you?"
3: "I'm your brother who ran away from home a long time ago. I was living far, far away on the other side of this great big lake. But when I heard your wonderful music, I swam here to see who was playing it."
4: And so by playing wedding music for Mr. Turtle's daughter, the poor, lonesome octopus brought back his long-lost brother. And now, instead of being lonesome, why, he and his brother are together every day at the bottom of the lake, making happy music on the Octopus Orchestra.

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Be sure to check us out tomorrow for another bunch of cool stories from prehistoric times. 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And to find more of these relics, go to kiddyrecords.com. 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

0: A pet question from Richard Toohey in Fairfield, Iowa. Dear Dr. Science, my cat is beginning to smell bad, and I've been thinking he needs a bath. Is it possible to bathe a cat?
1: Contrary to popular belief, cats enjoy bathing. They just resent your participation in the process. Try this approach. Run a tub full of hot water, then add an old sock filled with catnip, weighted down with a few rocks. Let the sock simmer in the tub for about 5 minutes, then light a candle, turn off the overhead lights, and lock your cat in the bathroom. Wait half an hour, and then very slowly open the door. Be sure you're wearing eye protection at this moment. Either you'll see the cat luxuriating in the tub, purring blissfully amidst billions of bubbles, or you'll be hijacked by an angry cat swinging a rock-filled sock.

0: A mule is an animal with long, funny ears. 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
1: His back is brawny, but his brain is weak. He's just plain stupid with a stubborn streak.
0: And by the way, if you

0: that's pop.
1: But then if that sort of life is what you wish, you may grow up to be a fish.
2: Hey, younger generation, I'm Ian, and welcome to Swing on a Star. Today's story is Prince Ivan and the Frog Princess. It's told by Natalia Marikova. Let's listen.
3: Once upon a time, there was a princess called Vasilisa the Wise and Clever. She was wiser and cleverer than anyone else in the kingdom, including the king. Vasilisa was so wise and clever that Kashchei, the evil spirit, was very jealous of her. She was also very beautiful, especially when she wore her dress of sky blue silk studded with stars and a crescent moon in her hair. In another kingdom, not far away, there lived a Tsar. In Russia, that's the name for king, who had three sons. One morning, the Tsar called his three sons to him. "My dear sons," said the Tsar, "the time has come for you to marry." "Where will we find our brides?" they asked. "You must each take an arrow and go out into the open field," said the Tsar. "You must

When they had each shot their arrows, the three brothers set off on foot, each in search of his own arrow. The oldest son's arrow fell in a nobleman's courtyard and was picked up by the nobleman's daughter. The middle son's arrow fell in a rich merchant's yard and was picked up by the merchant's daughter. As for the youngest son, the Prince Ivan, in Russia it's called Tsarevich Ivan, his arrow shot up and flew so far he couldn't seem to find it. He walked on and on, looking for his arrow and thinking about his bride-to-be.

0: finally he reached a marsh. And what should he see sitting there with the arrow in its mouth but a small green frog? "Frog, frog," said Tsarevich Ivan, "give me back my arrow."
1: "I will, if you marry me," replied the frog.
0: "What do you mean? How can I marry a frog?"
1: "You must, for I am your destined bride."
2: Tsarevich Ivan felt sad and confused and bewildered.
0: But there was nothing to be done. Since he had promised his father, he picked up the frog and carried it home. The church bells rang. The weddings were celebrated just as the Tsar had wished. The oldest son was married to the nobleman's daughter, the middle son to the merchant's daughter, and Tsarevich Ivan to the frog. Soon the Tsar called his sons to his side once again. "I want to see which of your wives is the best needlewoman," he said. "Let them each make me a shirt by tomorrow morning." Tsarevich Ivan came home, sat down, and put his head between his hands. And the frog hopped over to him and asked, "What's troubling you, Tsarevich Ivan?" "Father asks that you make him a shirt by tomorrow morning."
1: "Don't worry, Tsarevich Ivan," said the frog. "Just go to bed, for morning is wiser than evening. Утро вечера мудренее."
0: "Утро вечера мудренее. Morning is wiser than evening," repeated Ivan, feeling comforted, and went to bed.

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0: When Tsarevich Ivan awoke in the morning, there was the frog hopping around on the floor again. But the shirt was all ready and lying on the table. Tsarevich Ivan was overjoyed. He took the shirt to his father. The Tsar was busy receiving the shirts from his other sons. He looked very disappointed with the shirts. But when Tsarevich Ivan laid out his shirt, all beautifully embroidered in gold and silver, the Tsar said, "Now that is a shirt to wear on holidays." The older two brothers went home and said to their wives, "It seems we were wrong to laugh at Tsarevich Ivan's wife. She is not just a frog. She must be a witch." Soon the Tsar again called his sons to him. "Let your wives bake me some bread by tomorrow morning," he said. "I want to know which of them is the best cook." Tsarevich Ivan returned home even more unhappy than before. And the frog asked him, "Why are you so sad, Tsarevich Ivan?" "You are to bake some bread for my father by tomorrow morning."
1: "Don't worry, Tsarevich Ivan. Just go to bed, for morning is wiser than evening. Утро вечера мудренее."
0: "Утро вечера мудренее." "Morning is wiser than evening," repeated Ivan, feeling comforted, and went to bed. Her two sisters-in-law, who had laughed at the frog at first, now sent an old woman who worked in the kitchen to see how the frog baked her bread. But the frog was clever and guessed what they were up to. She prepared some dough, broke off the top of the stovepipe, and threw the dough down the hole into the ashes. The old woman scampered off to the two sisters-in-law and told them all about it. And they did as the frog had done.

Once again, the frog hopped out onto the terrace, shed its skin, and turned into Vasilisa the wise and clever. In the shimmering moonlight, she made a fine loaf of soft white bread, the kind her father used to like. And when Tsarevich Ivan awoke in the morning, there was the bread already laid out on the table. It was beautifully decorated on top. Once again, the Tsar was disappointed in the offerings of his two older sons. Their wives had dropped the dough into the stovepipe, as the old woman had told them to do, and the loaves had come out charred and lumpy. But he praised the fine loaf brought by his youngest son, Tsarevich Ivan, using the same words as before. "Now, that is bread to be eaten only on holidays." Soon the Tsar called his sons to him again, proclaimed a feast for the next day, and told them to bring their wives. Once again, Tsarevich Ivan came home sad and discouraged. And the frog hopped over to him and said, "Why are you so sad, Tsarevich Ivan? Has your father hurt you? Did he say something unkind?" "Oh, frog, frog," cried Tsarevich Ivan, "how can I help being sad? The Tsar has ordered me to bring you to his feast, and how can I show you to people?" The frog said in reply, "Don't worry, Tsarevich Ivan. Just go to the feast alone, and I will follow later. When you hear great clattering, don't be afraid. If they ask you what it is, say, 'That is my frog riding in her box.'" So Tsarevich Ivan went to the feast alone, and his older brothers came with their wives, who were all dressed up in their finest clothes. They made fun of Tsarevich Ivan. "Why have you come without your wife?" they asked. "You could have brought her in a handkerchief. Where did you find such a beauty? You must have searched all the swamps for her." Now the Tsar, with his sons and his daughters-in-law and all the guests, sat down to feast at the wooden tables covered with embroidered cloths. Suddenly there was a great clattering, and the whole palace shook. The guests were frightened and jumped up from their seats. But Tsarevich Ivan said, as his wife had instructed him to, "Don't be afraid. That's only my frog riding in her box." Dashing up to the terrace of the Tsar's palace was a gilded carriage drawn by 6 white horses, and out of it stepped none other than Princess Vasilisa the Wise and Clever. She was more beautiful than ever. She wore her sky blue silk gown, studded with stars, and on her head she wore the bright crescent moon. She took Ivan by the hand and led him to the wooden tables covered with embroidered cloths. The guests began eating and drinking and having a good time. Vasilisa the Wise and Clever drank from her glass and poured the last few drops into her white left sleeve. She ate some swan meat and threw the bones into her wide right sleeve. And the wives of the elder sons saw what she did, and they did the same. The guests ate and drank
And then the time came to dance. Vasilisa the wise and clever took Tsarevich Ivan by the hand and began to dance. She danced and whirled and circled round and round and round, and everyone watched and marveled. And when she waved her left sleeve, a lake appeared. When she waved her right sleeve, white swans began to swim upon the lake. And the Tsar and his guests were filled with wonder. Then the wives of the two older sons began dancing. They waved their left sleeves and splashed wine over the other guests. They waved their right sleeves, and bones flew out on all sides, and one bone hit the Tsar in the eye. The Tsar was not very happy about that. In the meantime, Tsarevich Ivan was so enchanted with his wife's true form that he slipped out of the dining hall and ran home to find the frog skin. When he found it, he threw the frog skin into the stove and burned it, thinking that now his wife could never return to being a frog. When Vasilisa the wise and clever came home, she saw at once that her frog skin was gone. She sat down on a bench, very sad, and said to Tsarevich Ivan, "Oh, Tsarevich Ivan, what have you done? If you had waited just 3 more days, we could have been together forever. But now, farewell. Look for me beyond the most distant kingdom of Kashay, the evil spirit." With that, Vasilisa the wise and clever turned into a gray cuckoo bird and flew out of the window. Tsarevich Ivan cried and cried and wept for a long time.

Tsarevich Ivan dried his tears and set off. He didn't know where to look for his wife, Vasilisa the wise and clever. He searched here and there, far and wide. His boots were worn and his cap battered by the rain. After a time, he met a little old man who was as old can be. "Good day, young man," he said. "What are you looking for and where are you going?" Tsarevich Ivan told him about his trouble. And the little old man, who was as old can be, said, "Ah, Tsarevich Ivan, why did you burn the frog skin? It was not yours to wear or to do away with. Vasilisa the wise and clever was born wiser and cleverer than her father. And Kashchei, the evil spirit, made him so jealous that he allowed Kashchei to turn his daughter into a frog for 3 years. Ah, well, it can't be helped now. Here's a ball of thread for you. Follow it without fear, wherever it rolls." Tsarevich Ivan thanked the little old man, who was as old can be, and set off once again. In an open field, Tsarevich Ivan met a bear. He took aim and was about to kill it. But the bear spoke up in a human voice and said, "Do not kill me, Tsarevich Ivan. You may need me someday." Tsarevich Ivan took pity on the bear and let him go. Soon he saw a drake flying overhead. Tsarevich Ivan once again took aim, but the drake said to him in a human voice, "Do not kill me, Tsarevich Ivan. You may need me someday." And Tsarevich Ivan spared the drake and went on. Just then a rabbit came running. Tsarevich Ivan took aim quickly and was about to shoot it, but the rabbit said in a human voice, "Do not kill me, Tsarevich Ivan. You may need me someday." And Tsarevich Ivan spared the rabbit and went farther. He came to the blue sea and saw a pike lying on the sandy shore, gasping for breath. "Oh, take pity on me, Tsarevich Ivan," said the pike. "Throw me back into the blue sea." So Tsarevich Ivan threw the pike into the sea and walked on along the shore. Whether a long time passed or a little time, no one knows. But after a while, the ball of thread rolled into a forest, and in the forest stood a little hut. Tsarevich Ivan entered, and there, on the edge of the stove ledge, lay Baba Yaga, the witch. Russians call her Baba Yaga, ведьма. Her crooked nose was pressed to the ceiling. Tsarevich Ivan told her that he was looking for his wife, Vasilisa the wise and clever. Exclaimed the witch. "I know where she is. Kashchei, the evil spirit, has her in his power. It will be hard getting her back, for it is not easy to get the better of Kashchei." And then she sat him down and told him a very strange tale indeed. "Kashchei's ruin," said the witch, "is at the point of a needle. The needle is in an egg, the egg in a duck, the duck in a rabbit, the rabbit in a stone chest, and the chest at the top of a tall oak tree, which Kashchei guards as the apple of his eye."
Only when you have succeeded in breaking off the point of this needle will Kaschei, the evil spirit, be conquered, and will you recover your wife. The next day, Tsarevich Ivan set off in search of the oak tree. Whether he was long on the way or not, no one knows. But after a while, he came to the tall oak tree. It stood there, rustling and swaying, and the stone chest was at the very top of it, and very hard to reach. All of a sudden, the bear came running and pulled out the oak tree, roots and all. Down fell the chest, breaking open as it went, and out shot the rabbit and ran away as fast as it could. But then the other rabbit appeared and gave it such a start that it gasped and coughed, and out of its mouth flew a duck, frantically flying up to the sky. But right away the drake was upon it and gave it such a fright that it dropped the egg, which fell down, down, down into the deep blue sea and out of sight. All at once the pike came swimming to the shore with the egg in its mouth. Tsarevich Ivan cracked the egg, took out the needle, and bent the point until it broke. Kaschei was conquered at last. Tsarevich Ivan then went to Kaschei's palace of white stone, and Vasilisa the wise and clever ran out to Ivan and hugged and kissed him. And Tsarevich Ivan and Vasilisa the wise and clever set off hand in hand back to their home, where they lived together a long and happy life till they were both very, very old.

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1: And now, for all you termites out there, here's Steve Charney and that famous wooden American, Harry.
2: Harry's been getting into palmistry lately. Now, I don't know if you know anything about palmistry, but when you read the lines in your hands, it can tell you all about your future, and it tells you about what you should be doing with your life, and it tells you about your past. Now, Harry, can you read the lines in my hand?
3: Yeah.
2: Okay. What is that line that goes straight up and down?
3: That's the United States coastal line.
2: Harry, my hand isn't a map.
3: Then it goes inland into the Great Lakes.
2: Harry, there are no Great Lakes. Do you see any water?
3: Oh.
2: Now my whole hand is wet.
3: Well, the Great Lakes flooded.
2: You don't know anything about palmistry. Yes, I do! All right, what's that line that goes straight up and down?
3: That's your lifeline.
2: What's the line that goes straight across?
3: That's your heart line.
2: What's the line that loops around from one finger to the other?
3: That's your clothesline.
2: How can you tell that's my clothesline?
3: It's got laundry on it.
2: I was told that by looking at the shape of someone's hand, it can tell you all about your future. It tells you about your past and your present. It tells you what you should be doing with your life. Now, looking at the shape of my hand, Harry, what should I be doing?
3: According to my calculations, we should be trading places.
2: Are you saying I should be a dummy?
3: I'm saying you are a dummy.
2: I'm a dummy for having this conversation, I'll tell you that. Now, each finger actually has a function. For instance, what's this thumb for? What's the thumb for?
3: Hitchhiking.
2: What's this finger for?
3: Pointing.
2: All right. What's this finger for?
3: That's your longest finger.
2: Okay. What's this finger for?
3: Rings.
2: Okay, you put rings on this finger. And what's this finger for?
3: I don't know.
2: You don't know what the pinky is for?
3: No.
2: I never did work out what the pinky was for either. Just kind of...
4: Get your finger out of your nose!
1: Okay, Harry, back to the woodpile. 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
5: This is Recess. I'm John Check. Every day we're exploring the dynamic cultures of childhood. It's the birthday this week of the English novelist Emily Bronte, who began her writing career in childhood with her siblings, as Jamie Mann explains, with a fabled lamp that had kindled in the Bronte children a wish.
6: Emily Bronte wrote just one novel in her relatively short life, Wuthering Heights. But what a novel it was! And its impassioned romantic reach has extended far beyond the bleak Yorkshire moors where that dark story of Heathcliff's and Cathy's unrequited love was set. It was on similar moors that Emily Bronte and her five siblings spent their childhood in the early 1800s. Her father, a country minister and writer, was posted to the small town of Haworth when Emily was 2 years old. A year later, her mother died, leaving the six Bronte children to be raised by their Aunt Elizabeth, who came to stay with the struggling family. When she was six, Emily and her three older sisters were packed off to a grim boarding school, and soon two of them, Maria and Elizabeth, had died of the illness that they had contracted there. Emily and Charlotte survived and returned to Haworth, where they rejoined their younger sister Anne and brother Branwell. Encouraged by their father and the physical and imaginative freedom they found playing and roaming the moors together, the four remaining Bronte children all resolved to become writers. They had been reading the Arabian Nights together, and so they called themselves the Genie. And as if by magic, little books began to appear, the text in nearly microscopic handwriting. The books themselves made from scraps of paper, envelopes, bits of sugar bags. They began constructing fantasies that were based on the lives they invented for a troop of toy soldiers that their father had given Branwell. That led to them creating tales of two island worlds, Gondol and Galdine, and of a place called Glass Town. Later, in their 20s and using a pen name, the Bronte sisters published a book of poems that went completely unnoticed. But this snub from the poetry world led them to try novels instead, which all three of them quickly wrote in the next year. In 1848, not quite a year after Emily's Wuthering Heights appeared in print, she died of tuberculosis. She had probably gotten ill the year before while attending the funeral of her unfortunate brother. Emily was only 30. Still, the genie's lamp had granted her her deepest wish.
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0: Like, hi, this is Tony T. Pickleberry, and I'd like to invite you to come with me to like a magical place, a musical place, Pickleberry Pie. All it takes is like dieting, big time, 'cause you got to squeeze into this little teeny tiny pie with us.
1: No, Tony, no diets. All it takes is a little imagination.
0: Oh, right, yeah. All it takes is a little imagination, and you'll fit inside the pie with us. Cool, huh?
1: No, introduce me.
0: Oh, right. This is Mr. Hospitality.
1: Peter P. Pickleberry, at your service. See, Linda Arnold won't be with us today, but Pammy is having a guest. And since I'm the oldest Pickleberry and the most hospitable...
0: Yous don't look like a hospital to me, Peter.
1: That's hospitable, Tony. It means I'm a great host. Oh, did I say host? Silly me. Step right inside, ladies and gents. Right inside. After you, Tony, my boy. Mr. Hospitality is always polite.
2: Mr. Hospitality, huh?
1: Correct. 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Always ready to help. Anything you like, Pammy?
2: Anything?
1: You bet. It's a promise.
2: You mean you'll help with my guests?
1: Adria, don't worry, Pammy. When she knocks on the door, Mr. Hospitality will take care of her.
2: Well, I was thinking of some other guests, actually.
1: Guests? Help? Mr. Hospitality is always ready to help.
0: And like me's, too.
2: Great. That's Adria. I'll get it. I'll get it.
0: Guests? Like celebrities?
1: Of course, celebrities. Who else would come to my pie? Now, Tony, don't you worry. Mr. Hospitality will take care of the celebrities. Tom Hanks, Candace Bergen, and...
2: You remember Peter and Tony.
1: Mr. Hospitality, at your service.
0: Like, hi. How old are you now, Adria?
3: 4¾.
0: Cool.
2: Come on over here, Adria. Here it is. I'm still working on it, of course. Do you think the box is big enough?
3: Yes.
2: Good. I thought our first guest could be Miss Mousie. She's living in a garbage can right now. And, of course, she'll have to bring her children. But she's really cute

0: with a long gray tail.
1: Hold it, Pemmy! Hold it up, up, up! Your guests are going to be mouses?
0: Mice, Peter.
1: Whatever! What happened to the celebrities?
0: They're celebrities to me, for my hotel, right here. Club Mouse.
1: Pammy, what do you know about mice?
0: Well, lots of things. And Adria knows about them, too. Right, Adria?
2: Right.
0: You saw a real one once, right?
2: Once when I was outside at night, my dad was emptying the garbage, and I just saw it run across my feet.
3: And did it tickle?
2: Yes.
0: 'Cause they're furry and little. Tell Peter what they look like, Adria.
2: Mouse is something that's gray and has two little teeth sticking out of the front of its mouth. And it's two huge ears. And it's long tail.
1: And they won't fit in pies, right?
2: No, they're just an inch short.
0: See?
1: Hmm.
0: Now, Adria, this is my hall, right over here with the doors. Mice like to feel safe, especially in a mouse hotel, so that's why we have 100 doors.
2: Right.

0: Uber Rover Mouse Hotel. Quick, Tony, we gotta get the mice out of here.
1: Mice? Mice are cute, Peter.
0: Yeah, but if there's mice here, the real celebrities won't want to visit. Not good for Mr. Hospitality. Take it from me, mice are definitely not good for business.

0: Where did he come from? Who let him in? There's a frog loose in here.
1: I have an idea. Patty, what if a mouse doesn't want your hotel?
2: Oh, Peter, they're sure to like it. And anyway, it's better than living in holes.
1: Don't be so sure. Listen to this. Oh, Adriel, where do mice live?
3: In a little hole underneath the ground.
1: Right. See, Pammy, a hole, not a hotel.
2: But if they had a hotel, Peter, they'd like it. All the comforts of home.
1: That box doesn't look like a hole to me, Pammy.
2: Yes, it does. Tell them what a mouse hole is like, Adria.
3: Well, it has a big flat place. And the mouse digs in it a lot and tries to make room for it as it grows. And it has a little bed and drawers and a living room and cooking place and all the things we have in our house.
2: And all the things we have in our hotel. It's a mouse paradise.
1: Oh, brother.
2: It even has Joanna's kitchen.
1: Huh?
2: Well, not really Joanna's, but it's a good kitchen anyway.

0: yous are listening to Pickleberry Pie, a radio show for kids and like pickleberries and like mice. And if you are a mouse, have we got the resort for you. In fact, you should come to the pie right now because...
1: Not now, Tony. Not now.
0: Well, like Club Mouse is ready, isn't it?
1: Not quite. Adrian and I are still working on it.
0: Like, we bring you this special news bulletin. All mice, stay in your holes. I said stay in your holes. Thank you. And now, like, back to our regularly scheduled, like, program.
1: And Adria, over here, that's our Mickey room.
2: Hold it up, up, up, up. Mickey room.
1: For Mickey Mouse.
2: Oh, him.
1: You know him, don't you, Adria?
3: I haven't seen him. But he's a mouse. Yeah, he has a real funny face. And huge ears.
0: You mean kinda like Peter?
2: I heard that.
3: Yes.
1: And he's a special mouse, right?
3: Oh, he talks in people language.
0: Like talented, I think.
3: Me too.

0: That's your job, Tony, to help Mickey when he arrives.
1: Like, check.
0: And I'll take care of the kitchen, serving cheese. And Adri is in charge of the rooms, making sure they're in order and stuff.
2: Why do you think I can build a mouse hole?
0: Not a hole, just rooms and stuff. Does that sound good?
2: Yes.
3: I don't believe it. I don't believe it. First the little beds, and the special rooms, and the furniture. Next thing you know, you'll be holding mouse tea parties. Well, they have tea parties too. Right, Adria?
2: No.
3: Why not? They have furniture.
2: No, but they don't have any cups.
3: Oh, brother.
0: That's okay, Peter, because at Club Mouse, we supply the cups.
3: Oh, brother.
0: It goes with the riding club.

0: Okay, okay. And for my job, I'll be at the front desk, greeting our guests.
1: Cool, guests.
0: And Peter, you'll be out...
2: Me? A job at Club Louse? I mean, Club Mouse?
0: You said you would help. You promised.
1: Youth promised.
2: Well, okay, okay. I'll be your entertainment.
0: Now, we already have that. Cat Zooks.
1: Cats? In a mouse hotel? Oh, like, not a good idea, Pammy.
3: Because the cat eats mice.
1: Like Mama.
3: No, that's sad. Because mice sure are cute.
1: Ah, tech.
0: That's just the name of the group, Tony. Actually, they're singing zucchinis.
1: Yep. Cool.
2: Okay, okay, so how is Mr. Hospitality going to help?
0: Well, there's only one job left, Peter.
2: The president of the company? Hotel manager? Well, it is a step down, but I can handle it.
0: No, I was thinking the doorman.
2: Doorman?
0: Uh-huh. See, you stand outside and you wear these little mouse ears and you greet everyone when they...
2: Hold it up, up. Mouse ears?
0: It's part of the uniform at Club Mouse. That way, the mice feel welcome. And Mr. Hospitality wants them to feel welcome, right?
2: Well...
0: It's the only job left, Peter. And besides, you promised.
2: Oh, brother. Where are the ears?
0: Right here. Now, when the mice come by, all you have to do is say, walk right in.

0: like, that's our Pickleberry Pie show for today. Likewise, we'll be back soon with more music and more pickleberries, and Linda Arnold too. So until then, this is Tony T and Mr. Hospitality.
1: Peter P. Pickleberry.
0: Like, huh?
1: Peter P. Pickleberry.
0: Check. Saying, psst, Peter, your ears are on like

0: Baby Chick knew full well really meant, "Not very likely in this lifetime, honey child." Mama Hen made some oatmeal and brought it to the table.
1: "Yikes, it's piping hot!"
0: yelled Papa Rooster.
2: "So is mine!"
0: wailed Baby Chick.
3: "What a pair of complainers!" said Mama Hen. "So blow on it to cool it down already."
1: "I prefer to save my breath for complaining," said Papa Rooster.
0: Baby Chick blew on his breakfast a little too hard, and then Papa Rooster had something to complain about. He didn't enjoy oatmeal in his coxcomb. After they had all cleaned up, Mama Hen said,
2: "Why don't we go for a walk in the forest and give the oatmeal a chance to cool down? Ourselves, too."
1: "I'll lead the way, as I'm the largest and most important," crowed Papa Rooster. "Also, I have a wonderful sense of direction."
2: "I'll follow along behind, as I'm the last, the smallest, worth nothing at all," whimpered Baby Chick. "I wish I had a baby brother or sister chick that I could be bigger than. Let's hunt for one in the ferns."
3: "I'll go to the park and feed the ducks by myself if you two don't quit your belly aching," said Mama Hen.
0: And off they went into the woods, single file. They were gone a long time, because Papa Rooster's sense of direction wasn't quite as wonderful as he thought. Now, who should come slinking through the woods from the other direction but a golden fox? He was beautiful to behold, shiny as the foil around fancy chocolates. But he was miserable, for he had just been fired from his job as a carpenter at the local furniture store. It seemed that a lot of the customers were scared to order rocking chairs for their grannies or cradles for their new babies from a fox who was walking around with a sharp-toothed saw. Besides, he had sharp teeth of his own, which were big and in very good condition. Customers didn't like to come inside the shop. The out-of-work carpenter, whose name was Goldie Fox, was in a bad mood when he came upon the house of the three chickens. He smelled the smell of something delicious. He knocked on the door to ask if he could have a bite, for he was very hungry. When no one answered, he pushed the door open and looked inside. He saw the table with three bowls of oatmeal.
3: "My word," he said, "a delicious breakfast, and no one here to eat it."
0: Goldie Fox took a spoonful of oatmeal from the largest bowl.
3: "It is too hot," he said,
0: and moved on to the medium-sized bowl.
3: "It is too cold," he said.
0: The smallest bowl had only a little oatmeal at the bottom, as most of it seemed to have blown out all over the tablecloth.
3: "This is just right," said Goldie Fox,
0: and ate what little there was. But he was still hungry, and he was still cross. He went into the next room looking for a pie or a sandwich or something. There he saw three chairs.
3: "Perhaps I'll take a rest and wait for the owners of this house to come home," he said to himself.
0: He sat down on the largest chair. It was too hard. By now Goldie Fox was thoroughly annoyed. And though he ought to have counted to 10 and had a time out, he lost his temper. He jumped up and down on the large, hard chair, and he broke it. He then sat down in the medium-sized chair. It was too soft. He jumped up and down on it, and he broke it, too. There was a small chair. Goldie Fox tried to sit in it, but it was too small. Then he tried to jump up and down on it and break it, but it got stuck on his foot. It was a very small chair.
3: "This is not a good day," said Goldie Fox to himself. "First, I get fired from my job. Then I get my foot stuck in a tiny chair. What next?"
0: Since the family still wasn't showing up, Goldie Fox clumped upstairs to try to find a saw with which to remove the small chair from his foot. He found no work tools, but he did see a very high bed. Since he was tired from all his jumping up and down and breaking furniture, he decided to have a nap. He tried to leap up on the high bed, and he smashed his face on the headboard and broke off a front tooth. We all have days like this sometimes.

0: Goldie Fox became irate. He jumped up and down on the high bed, and he broke it. Next, he found a very low bed. It was so low that it was hard to jump up and down on and break. So he threw it out the window. Finally, he found an exceedingly small bed. It was clearly too small for a fox to sleep in, but by now he was out of control. Goldie Fox tried to jump up and down on it and break it, but the very small bed got stuck on his other foot. Just at this moment, the chicken family came home from their walk. They were in bad moods. Papa Rooster pretended he hadn't gotten lost. Mama Hen pretended she couldn't hear any whining and walked straight into the kitchen. Baby Chick pretended he belonged to another family and had 9 brothers and sisters. Goldie Fox heard them coming. Quite suddenly, he found himself ashamed of his bad behavior. He hid in a convenient cupboard on the stair landing. Papa Rooster looked in his bowl and said,
1: "I'm ready for my breakfast, but it looks as if someone has been eating my oatmeal."
0: Mama Hen came out of the kitchen and looked in her bowl. "Someone has been eating my oatmeal," she said. Baby Chick said, "Someone has been eating my oatmeal, whatever I didn't blow all over the room by mistake, and there's nothing left for me."
1: "What kind of a loony would break into our house and eat our oatmeal?" said Papa Rooster. "Let us investigate. I'll go first, as I'm the strongest and the bravest."
2: "I'll go last, as I'm the weakest and least important," said Baby Chick,
0: for once glad to be the smallest.
2: "I'll call the cops," said Mama Hen. "Let the professionals do their jobs."
0: Papa Rooster strutted into the parlor.
1: "Someone has been sitting in my chair, and he's jumped up and down on it and broken it."
2: "Why do you assume it's a he?" said Mama Hen. "Maybe it's a she. I sometimes feel like jumping up and down on things and breaking them. But I choose to control my temper when I feel like that. It's my best quality, patience."
0: Then she saw her own chair and lost her patience.
2: "Someone's been jumping up and down on my chair, and she's broken it," she clucked, flabbergasted. "Though, thinking it over some more, it's probably a he." "Someone's been jumping up and down on my chair," screamed Baby Chick, "and I can't even tell if it's broken because it isn't even here anymore."
1: "This is serious," said Papa Rooster. "Everybody, stay back. I'm going to look upstairs. I have a feeling whoever has done these foul deeds is still here."
3: "Ooh, I'm scared," said Baby Chick. "This is better than a horror movie."
0: Papa Rooster climbed the stairs to the bedrooms. Mama Hen and Baby Chick huddled close behind him.
1: "Somebody has been sleeping in my bed, and he jumped up and down on it and broke it," cried Papa Rooster. "Not that I care very much. That bed is so high, it makes me dizzy trying to get down every morning."
2: "That's why you're always in such a bad mood," clucked Mama Hen. "If you had a better night's sleep, dear, you wouldn't be such a grouch all the time."
0: She then looked for her bed.
2: "My word! Someone's been sleeping on my bed, and it isn't even here."
3: "There it is," said Baby Chick, looking out the window. "It's in the garden, squashing the squashes."
2: "If I catch that vandal, I'll give him a piece of my mind," squawked Mama Hen. "Clearly he doesn't have any of his own."
1: "Why do you assume it's a he?"
0: asked Papa Rooster. But Mama Hen was giving him such a look that he didn't wait for an answer.
2: "Someone's been jumping up and down on my bed, and it's probably broken or thrown out the window. But I can't even find it," cried Baby Chick.
1: "We have problems with our furniture," said Papa Rooster.
2: "Do you think it could be ghosts?" asked Mama Hen.
3: "What if it's hiding in the convenient cupboard on the stair landing?" screeched Baby Chick.
0: His parents looked at him.
3: "Well, that's where I hide when I do something wrong," he said.
0: The 3 chickens approached the door to the convenient cupboard on the stair landing.
1: "Stand back," said Papa Rooster. "I'll fling the door open with a bold and decisive gesture."
2: I'll henpeck to within an inch of his life, anyone who's in there,
3: scolded Mama Hen.
4: Maybe it's a new baby brother or sister for me, cried Baby Chick.
1: Son, we have to have a little chat, said Papa Rooster. However convenient a cupboard is, it's not where new baby brothers or sisters come from. He flung open the door.
0: Goldie Fox, who had been trembling in terror at the sound of the furious chickens, stumbled out onto the landing. He tried to run away, but with a tiny bed on one foot and a tiny chair on the other, he merely tumbled to the bottom of the stairs. In an instant, the three chickens had launched themselves through the air and tackled him. Papa Rooster sat on his head. Mama Hen sat on his tail. Baby Chick ran around in the front and looked him in the eye.
4: I can smell oatmeal on his breath, he shouted. This is our villain!
1: How dare you jump up and down on our furniture and break it, cried Papa Rooster. Would you like me to jump up and down on your head and break that?
4: How dare you throw my bed out the window, cried Mama Hen. Would you like me to throw you out the window? How dare you eat my oatmeal after I had blown on it to cool it down, cried Baby Chick. Would you like me to blow on you to cool you down?
0: Without waiting for an answer, he made good on his threat.
3: Please, said Goldie Fox, please, dear chickens of the woods, I have been a bad fox. I have done everything wrong. I am out of work, I am hungry, and I have miniature furniture stuck to my feet. Furthermore, I have broken a tooth, as well as most of your furniture. This is not one of my good days. Do not jump up and down on me. Do not throw me out the window. And stop blowing in my face. It's very annoying.
0: Baby Chick stopped.
3: I will tell you something, said Goldie Fox. If you let me live with you, I will build you all new furniture. The chairs will not be too hard or too soft or too little. The beds will not be too high or too low or too little. Perhaps I can set up shop in the backyard and make furniture there, away from the prying eyes of animals too frightened to buy furniture from me. You can sell it in your front room.
1: Well, perhaps, said Papa Rooster. I wouldn't be in such a bad mood if I could get a better night's sleep.
4: If you got a better night's sleep, we'd all get a better night's sleep, said Mama Hen. I think it's a great idea. Perhaps I'll make up batches of oatmeal, and we can have an oatmeal restaurant, too, for all the customers who come to buy furniture. But where will you sleep? Asked Baby Chick.
3: I can sleep in the convenient cupboard on the stair landing, said Goldie Fox.
0: And that's just what they did. They opened a new store in the woods called the Three Chickens Furniture Store and Oatmeal Restaurant. Every once in a while, the oatmeal was too hot to eat, so the chickens went for a walk in the woods. But they left Goldie Fox behind to guard their house. With his broken front tooth, he was quite a scary-looking animal. So they never had trouble with hungry, destructive trespassers again. Baby Chick never did get a baby brother or sister. But at the end of the day, when the carpenter tools were all stored away, Goldie Fox would wash his face of sawdust and play with Baby Chick. They especially enjoyed jumping on the furniture, now that it was strong enough to stand up to such punishment.

Hey everybody, this is Max. Do you know that long, long ago, I mean really long ago, there were no iPods. People had to sing to themselves or talk to their friends while walking down the street. I don't get it. No earbuds? How did they rollerblade? Anyway, the way these really old people got their music was on these big plastic pizza-like things called records. You put these records on a thing called a record player, and then you had to sit down near it to listen. You even had to turn the record over to hear the other side. Weird! Sometimes, when you go to a junk store or your grandma's attic, you can find a few of these record things under old lava lamps and stuff like that. You could even find records for kids. Then you'd be really lucky, because some of the kids' records are awesome. As it turns out, a website called Kitty Records Weekly has found a bunch of these records, just for kids. And we're lucky to be able to bring them to you here on Jabberwocky. So plug in your iPod, or whatever, and let's check out Kitty Records Daily.

Let me tell you the story of Bill and Coo, two little lovebirds who live in Chirpendale, the most wonderful bird village in the whole world. Bill is a hard-working young taxi driver who is putting in long hours in order to save enough birdseed to ask his sweetheart Coo to become his wife. Coo is the daughter of one of Chirpendale's wealthiest citizens, Mayor Bentbeek, while Bill comes from across the railroad tracks, where his mother boards chicks and takes in washing. But in Chirpendale, rich or poor, it makes no difference, for there is music in the air, and each little native has a song in his

0: Yes, Chirpendale seems to be a lovely feathered utopia where the fullness of life can be enjoyed happily and peacefully. A place where each individual can live contentedly beside his neighbor with freedom from fear. But can he? No. In a forest nearby, the heavy footsteps of an evil black crow are ever lurking, casting its dark, wicked shadow over this small village. This enemy, who has violated every law of decency, strikes terror into the hearts of the gentle inhabitants of Chirpendale, and his name is only spoken in fearsome whispers. He is called the Black Menace. Throughout the ages, this crow and his kind have preyed on the friendly little creatures of the woods, despoiling their nests, stealing their eggs, and carrying off their young. He mocks and sneers to show his contempt for the forces of justice. But Chirpendale is not asleep. Not too far away in a secluded spot, the citizens, under the leadership of Bill Singer, are working on Operation Scarecrow. It's a great big trap in which they hope to catch the Black Menace. In addition, our hero Bill has worked many nights developing a secret formula, surefire crow bait. Of course, having a bait and a trap is one thing, but catching the Black Menace is another. Because believe me, when you hear the roar of his powerful wings taking off on a mission of evil, you know he's a crafty, tough hunter. But there's no time in Chirpendale today for unhappy thoughts. For this is a day of laughter and gaiety. The Starling Brothers Circus is in town. And listen, here comes a parade up the street now. Everyone in Chirpendale is watching the parade. They're all gathered in the village park. Even Mayor Bentbeak is there. Say, it sounds like the mayor is going to make a speech.
1: This is indeed a gala occasion. The great Starling Brothers Circus paying us a visit here in Chirpendale. Come on, folks, gather round and join me in song.

0: should see this Midway. It's just packed with joyous sightseers gaping at the wild animals. I bet they all wish they had that big crow, the Black Menace, behind the bars of one of those cages. Oh, look, there's Bill and Koo pushing their way through the crowd. They're looking at a big monkey. Koo is saying something to Bill. Let's listen.
1: Oh, gargantuan!
2: Yeah, descended from people, you know.

0: Well, everybody in Chirpendale is under the big circus tent. Here comes the grand entry march around the arena. Look at the clowns in their harum-scarum parade. And here come the circus performers. There's Hercules Hornbill, Strongman, and Dropalong and Featherby, acrobats. They really have everything to make this a sawdust paradise. Even a candy butcher.
1: Your attention, please. I'm that white-coated agent who'll now pass among you offering my wares for sale. Souvenir programs in brilliant colors explaining each and every act as presented to you today by the Starling Brothers Circus. All right, get your honey-coated bird seed. It's a waiting knee-deep in molasses, that toothsome, wholesome, dainty delicacy that awakens the appetite gently and makes the gastric juices jump for joy. And don't forget these delicious worm burgers.
0: Isn't this a wonderful circus? Here comes another act.
2: And next, the Wild West Show!
0: Cowboys! Look at them ride, just like they were part of the horse. And Indians. Chief Thundercloud and his daughter, Princess Parakeetus. Yes, for this happy throng, it seems to be a day of laughter and enjoyment. When suddenly, without warning, the Black Menace strikes. Flying over the big top, its dark shadow throws a weird picture of horror as the crow comes in for a landing directly in front of the main entrance of the circus tent. As a full impact of this fearsome message strikes the audience, a wave of frenzy sweeps over the vast arena. Where laughter and gaiety had reigned a few moments ago, there is nothing but chaos and pandemonium. The hysterical mob surges towards the exit, but escape is hopeless as the Black Menace blocks their way. Terror-stricken, they pour back into the canvas enclosure. Outside the circus tent, the crow is planning his attack, while inside, Bill Singer, sitting beside his sweetheart Coo, realizes that the only hope of saving all their lives is to put Operation Scarecrow into action. But dare he try it alone? Faced with the most important decision of his entire life, Bill makes up his mind. He kisses his sweetheart goodbye and goes into action. Impossible to leave by the main entrance, he slips out under the circus tent. Cautiously, he makes his way, using the animal cages as a screen. Watching his chance, he swiftly tiptoes behind the Black Menace and makes a mad dash toward town. Reaching the village, our hero decides to shoot off the ancient cannon in the park to attract the attention of the Black Menace. Will this rusty old gun blow up in his face? Fearlessly, he loads it and fires. To make doubly sure that he will attract the crow's attention, Bill reloads the old cannon and fires again. The first step of his plan accomplished, Bill starts for his taxi and the secret formula. Loading the surefire crow bait into the cab, he runs out into the street and waits for the crow to see him. The Black Menace, having heard the gun, comes toward town. He spies Bill and starts to close in on him. Bill, realizing that the die is cast, heads for the open country and Operation Scarecrow. And here comes the Black Menace after him. Keeping a steady pace, our young hero lures the lumbering crow towards him. Bill is still going on and on toward Operation Scarecrow, but his burden is getting heavier at each step, and little by little, the distance narrows between Bill and the crow. Can Bill make it? The next few yards will tell the tale. Hurry, Bill, hurry! He's gaining! Our hero, Bill Singer, reaches the trap. With the speed of light, Bill enters the big crow trap. He opens the bag of bait and slips out through the rear. He hides behind a bush where he can see and not be seen. He waits to spring the trap. The black menace comes to a halt in front of it. He spies the bait. But will this crafty demon fall for a trick like this? Bill watches tensely. Will the crow go in? He takes a step forward. Goaded by greed, the black menace enters the trap. Come on, Bill, come on, spring the trap. He's done it, he's done it. Yes, after months of preparation, Operation Scarecrow finally paid off, and Bill is mighty proud of his achievement. With cries of delight, Bill's friends and neighbors rush in to congratulate him. He's the man of the hour. The villagers swarm up over the rustic Bastille, proud of their glorious victory, proving once again that no matter how small people are, they don't have to be bullied by anyone if they'll just stick together. Well, the circus is packing up and getting ready to leave Chirpendale, and the gaudy caravan is taking its cheer to other places. Naturally, like all true lovebirds, Bill and Coo were married in the village church, the wee Kirk of the Feather. Coo in all her bridal splendor, Bill in his white tie and tails. It was a quiet little wedding, just the family and a few friends. Of course, Ma Singer was there, wearing the same dress she was married in years ago. What a thrill they got when the parson said, "I now pronounce you bird and bird." Everyone threw birdseed as the laughing newlyweds rushed to their waiting carriage and started their enchanted journey down the highway of happiness.

So that's our program for today. Be sure to check us out tomorrow for another bunch of cool stories from prehistoric times. Well, almost prehistoric. And to find more of these relics, go to kittyrecords.com. Until next time, see ya!

0: This is the story of the Kobold and the Pirates, a story from Germany. Jake was a cabin boy, which was just what he wanted to be. He loved the smell of the sea, he loved the sound of the wind in the rigging and the creaking of the ship as it rolled with the waves. He knew that this was the life for him. Jake should have been happy, but he wasn't. For though he loved the ocean waves, he worked for a captain who treated him very badly. And there was worse than that. The ship was a pirate ship. One day, Jake was setting the table for dinner when the captain growled, "What's the use of having a fool of a boy like you? You never do anything right. How many places have you set?"
1: "But why, just one, sir. Isn't that right?" Jake trembled as he answered.
0: "Of course not," yelled the captain. "Tonight I dine with Klabauterman. Set a place for him and make sure there's plenty of food and wine. Get a move on, boy, or I'll have you flogged."
1: Jake quietly did as he was told, and then stood aside to await the guest. He had the surprise of his life when the captain sat down opposite the empty place and started to talk.
0: "I must say we're having fair weather and a good voyage. It keeps the crew happy, and they're not such a bad lot. What do you think of them, eh?"
1: Jake was confused. One minute the captain was furious with him, and the next he was chatting away as if they were friends. "Oh, the crew are fine, sir," he said. "I'm pleased to be one of them."
0: "What?" roared the captain. "Who told you to speak? I'm not talking to you, young lad. I'm talking to my guest. Get out of here."
1: Jake didn't need telling twice. He ran out of the cabin onto the deck and stood there, catching his breath. Then he heard two voices coming from the captain's cabin. One was the captain's, but he had never heard the other voice before.
2: "I like that young lad," the voice said. "True, he could be better dressed and he's barefoot, but he looks honest. Look after him. Treat him well."
0: "What? That cabin boy?" spluttered the captain. "You want me to look after him?"
2: "That's what I said."
1: It was all too much for Jake, and he rushed to the galley where the cook was busy making the crew's supper. Jake ran headfirst into his fat, round stomach.
2: "Careful," puffed the cook. "What's the rush?"
1: "I'm sorry," sputtered Jake, "but I don't understand what's happening. The captain made me lay another place, but nobody sat at it. Then the captain talked to it, and now it's answering him, but it's empty. Are we haunted? What's going on?"
2: "Steady, lad," said the cook with a kindly smile. "It's nothing for you to worry about. The captain's dining with Klabauterman, that's all."
1: "But who's Klabauterman?"
0: "He's the Kobold of the Sea."
1: Jake looked even more confused. So the cook stopped what he was doing and sat down to explain. Back home, a lot of places have kobolds. They're the spirits that look after things. They live in houses, down mines, in all sorts of places. If you have one living with you, it will bring you good luck. The sea kobold is very powerful. If he wants, he can make storms and gales, hurricanes and whirlpools. Above all, though, he loves food. And if his stomach is full of good things, he stays happy and calm. I'm pleased to say that he likes my cooking, and this is the third voyage we've had him with us. Usually he dines with me in the galley, but tonight he's dining with the captain.
2: But why can't I see him?
0: It would be bad news for you if you did, the cook replied. You only see him when you're about to die. They say he's dressed all in yellow with bright red hair, but I'd rather not find out for myself.
1: From then on, life on board was not so bad for Jake. He still had to do all the nasty jobs, and the captain still treated him just as badly. Somehow, though, he felt he had a friend. He could often feel the kobold near him, and he could sense that the kobold wasn't happy with the way Jake was being treated. One day, the pirate ship sailed into a thick sea mist. It was very difficult to see, but after a while the captain announced that he could see another ship coming towards them.
0: "It looks like a merchant ship to me," he shouted. "All hands on deck. Load the cannon. Hoist the black flag. Look lively, lads. There's booty to be had."
1: In all the commotion, Jake heard the kobold.
2: "Not this one. It's a phantom ship."
1: But nobody took any notice.
2: "Well, I did my best," the spirit said. "Don't you worry, though, Jake. Get some food and water together and take one of the small boats. It's time we found you another captain."
1: Jake did as he was told. Nobody noticed him as the phantom ship bore down on the pirates.
3: Fire!
1: Shouted the captain. The gun roared and the cannonball shot straight at the other ship, but it passed right through and out the other side. Still, the strange ship came towards them.
3: Again, lads! Fire again!
1: It was too late. The ship was almost upon them. Then the captain saw, sitting on the bowsprit, a little man dressed all in yellow with flaming red hair.
4: It's the kobold!
1: But none of the others could see anything. They were too busy abandoning ship as the phantom vessel ploughed on, cutting their boat in two. Alone in his boat, Jake rowed for all he was worth. Soon the mist cleared and he saw another ship in full sail.
5: Ahoy there! He shouted. For pity's sake, save me!
1: I'm pleased to say that the crew did just that. Soon Jake was warm and dry in a cabin. Sitting opposite him was another captain, but one who smiled a friendly smile as his cabin boy set the table for a meal.
5: Shall I just lay two places, sir?
1: No, the captain said kindly. Make it three, if you would. I think the kobold will be joining us.

0: everyone. Katie here, and we have some more rabbit ear stories for you. So here it is.
1: Thumbelina, read for you by Kelly McGillis, with music by Mark Isham.

0: Quite a long time ago, there lived in Denmark a couple who worked very hard, yet still were quite poor. But more than money, more than anything, they wanted a child. When that didn't come to be, the wife went to see the witch down the road to ask her for her help. The witch said to her,
1: "I have a present for you. Barley. A special grain of barley. Plant this, and we shall see about your wish."
0: The witch smiled and returned to her garden of weeds. The wife hurried home and planted the grain. While the soil was still on her hands, there sprang up a large, most unusual flower. The wife looked and looked again. There, in the middle of the flower, sat a tiny, radiantly beautiful girl, no bigger than the wife's thumb. "I shall call her Alina," and she did. But everyone else called her Thumbelina. The wife shaped a walnut shell into a cradle for Thumbelina, and she plucked a rose petal for a blanket. People came from several towns away to see this remarkable little girl.

0: One night while Thumbelina slept, a big, slimy old toad hopped through a broken window pane and landed right next to her.
1: Here's a pretty little girl who would be a fine wife for my son.
0: And with that, the old toad lifted the shell cradle and hopped back through the broken window pane. At the old toad's dank home, her eyesore of a son, even more grotesque than his mother, stared in wonder at the sleeping Thumbelina.
1: He shall make you a fine wife.
0: Crowed the young toad, his slimy skin glistening in the moonlight. When morning came, Thumbelina woke and looked around for her mother. Thumbelina was puzzled. What has happened to my old home?
1: You shall be my son's bride, and you shall live happily together in the sludge by the pond.
0: She smiled a smile that frightened Thumbelina, and the bubbles doubled round the young toad's eyes. As the two toads slithered off through the darkly sparkling water, Thumbelina was anything but happy. She sat all alone and oh so sad in the middle of a leaf, in the middle of a pond. She thought very hard how to escape from a horrible life with a terrible toad. As she thought, she noticed little fish swimming all around her. She called to them, "Can you help me, little fish?" And the fish, who had never liked the toads, swam down to the stem of the lily pad and gnawed at it till the leaf floated free. Just then, a butterfly fluttered by and lit upon her leaf. Thumbelina untied her sash and tied one end to her leaf and the other to the butterfly. So away she went, out of the pond and into a stream. Out of the stream and into a river. Passing towns great and small. Birds would spy her and sing out, "What a pretty girl! What a pretty girl!" All of a sudden, Thumbelina heard a frightful buzzing above her head. She looked up to see a dreadfully big June bug diving down at her. She ducked and swatted at him, but he snatched her up with two of his six spindly legs and carried her off towards a towering tree. The June bug set her down on a lofty leaf.
2: "You are a dazzling thing, though my taste usually runs to June bugs."
0: As he spoke, some other June bugs landed and began to look her over. Some of the young females, their antennae aquiver, were rather waspish in their comments.
3: "Look at that! Only two legs! And so skinny. Where are her antennae? Hideous. Simply hideous."
0: Thumbelina had an idea.
4: "Oh, I am ugly. I am. What shall I do surrounded by such beauty?"
0: The lady Junebug's antennae pulsed with pride. Thumbelina went on.
4: "I don't deserve to dwell amid such splendor."
0: The male Junebug, who had snatched her up because she was so pretty, felt embarrassed.
3: Let her go where she pleases.
0: Nodding to his nitpicking sisters, he dropped Thumbelina from the treetop. Down and down she tumbled, till she spread her skirt so the wind filled it. Then she floated gently towards the ground and landed lightly on a daisy. For the whole summer, Thumbelina lived happily in the forest, listening to the sweet song of the birds and walking among the thousand flowers that grew there. Summer passed into fall. The birds headed for their winter homes. The leaves fell from the trees. Thumbelina shivered from the cold and had to walk farther and farther for food. One day, as she searched for food, she found herself at the homestead of a field mouse. Weakly, she knocked at the door, and the good-hearted old mouse opened up, saw her, and took her in immediately. It was warm inside.
4: "Please, sir, I am so hungry. May I have some food?"
0: Of course," replied the mouse. Off he shuffled into the kitchen and returned with a steaming plate of barley and broth and nuts.
4: "Oh, thank you, Mr. Mouse," said Thumbelina sweetly.
3: "Yes, well, then, stay. Stay the winter if you wish,"
0: squeaked the mouse. For the first time in many weeks, Thumbelina was happy. One day, the mouse grew very excited.
3: "My neighbor is coming to visit. Oh, he is a fine fellow, with a magnificent mansion and a splendid velvet suit. Of course, he can scarcely see, but he is, oh, so refined. A fine husband he would make."
0: Thumbelina smiled at the mouse's tender concern, and she was curious about this visitor, but she wasn't interested just yet in finding herself a husband. The visitor arrived, and Thumbelina's heart sank. He was nothing but a mole. His velvet suit was lovely, and he was clearly very refined. But he couldn't bear the light of day, and he sneered at everything about the daylight. At flowers and streams, at singing birds and green, green grass. He snorted.
5: "Give me a deep, dark room any time."
0: The mole, although he could not see her, fell in love. But, being a prudent mole, he said nothing. He did, however, invite Thumbelina to visit him in his magnificent underground mansion. The mole led Thumbelina and the field mouse through the tunnel towards his mansion. As they rounded a bend, the mole announced,
5: "Do not be concerned, my dear, about this infernal bird."
0: And he kicked a poor dead swallow lying there.
5: "I am glad I am not a bird," snuffed the mole. "All that chirp, chirp, chirping. And when winter comes, they are too stupid to stay alive."
0: Thumbelina remained silent, for she loved birds. As the others pressed on towards the mole's mansion, she lifted the bird's frigid feathers
4: and kissed the poor dead creature on its closed eyes. "Perhaps," she said, "it was you who sang so sweetly for me this summer. Poor dear bird, you made me happy, and now you are so cold." She laid her head on the bird's breast, but trembled as she felt a stirring. His heart was beating. The bird was only numb, and Thumbelina's warmth had thawed him. The bird awoke, but was too weak to move. Thumbelina gave him some crumbs she had to help him grow stronger. "A thousand, thousand thanks to you. With your help, I shall soon be well enough to fly again in the warm sunshine." And so the winter passed, with Thumbelina nursing the swallow back to health. And with each day, she and the bird grew fonder of each other. But she never mentioned him to the mouse or the mole. Before too long, spring returned, and the earth warmed, and the swallow told Thumbelina it was time again for him to fly. The swallow tried his wings, soaring off in a circle high above the tiny girl. He lit again beside her and asked, "Won't you come away with me and live in the deep green forest?" "No," she answered, "I cannot. I must stay with the mouse." "Then farewell. But for you, I would be under the ground, not soaring above it. Though you are small, your heart is great." With that, the swallow took off and flew straight up into the bright sunshine. Far below, Thumbelina watched through her tears as her truest friend grew smaller and smaller and disappeared into the forest.

0: When she returned home, the field mouse was even more agitated than usual.
1: "Oh, my," squeaked the mouse. "It's happened! It's happened! Mr. Mole has asked for your hand in marriage."
0: "Well," thought Thumbelina, "he didn't ask me." But to the mouse, all she said was, "Oh?"
1: "You are like a daughter to me, my dear. I have employed 4 of the best spinners in the field to work on your trousseau."
0: Thumbelina smiled at the field mouse's kindness, but her heart sank with double sadness. To be separated from her truest friend and to be doomed to a

0: sun, never smell the flowers. And all the while she would scan the sky for the swallow and listen for his song. But the swallow did not come. Every evening the mole would call on her with great formality. Never did he fail to say how he longed for the summer to end.
1: When it is gone and the dark days are with us again, you and I will be wed.
0: And each time he said that, Thumbelina's heart sank deeper. All too soon, you can be sure, summer came to an end. The scent of flowers grew dimmer, and the sky was dark more than it was light.
2: "Your wedding is just a week away," exclaimed the mouse as he bustled about with the guest list.
0: Thumbelina could contain herself no longer. She drew herself up to her full 2 inches and declared,
1: "I will never marry that dreadful, dark-abiding, mean-mouthed, monstrous old mole."
0: The mouse dropped his guest list and his jaw.
1: "I will not," she repeated.
2: "Rubbish," shrieked the mouse. "You should be grateful. Besides, how could I ever explain? Imagine, just imagine."
0: And with that, the mouse turned and walked away. The wedding would take place. That much was certain. The day before the wedding, Thumbelina walked sadly through the grass for one final look at the sky. She felt the warmth of the sun on her face and, closing her eyes, she thought she could hear the chirping song of the swallow. Thumbelina smiled at the memory. "I shall never again see you, my truest friend." And in her mind, heard again the swallow's song. "I must not torment myself," she said aloud.
1: "Then come away with me." It was the swallow.

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Her beloved flowers. I'm headed towards sunny, peaceful lands where the flowers always bloom, said the swallow. You must let me carry you there. Thumbelina needed no convincing. She leapt onto the swallow's back and put her feet onto his outspread wings. Up they went, climbing over trees and then swooping down along golden meadows. Across silvery lakes, through shimmering valleys. Thumbelina shivered as they soared over snow-topped mountains, but she snuggled.

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Atop each column perched a nest. It was to one of these that the swallow headed, Thumbelina on his back. What a beautiful home you have here. But it's so high. Is there nowhere below where I might stay? You gave me back my life, answered the bird. I shall give you the happiness you have earned. Choose any flower, and it will be your home. The swallow gathered her up and swooped down to hover above the flowers. Thumbelina noticed that inside each flower stood a tiny person, no taller than herself. But who are they? She asked. They are the flower angels, explained the swallow. In each flower lives a tiny angel. They are very like you. Thumbelina was about to speak when she spotted one tiny angel, radiantly handsome and more magnificent than the rest. On his shoulders was a pair of splendid white wings, and on his head was a graceful golden crown. The king of the flower angels. The king stood transfixed at the sight of Thumbelina. How utterly beguiling, thought the king. She is the most beautiful girl I have ever seen. And truly she was. As Thumbelina stepped onto his flower, the king removed his crown and bowed. Thumbelina glowed as she returned the king's gesture. How wonderful, she thought. I wish I might be married to someone as remarkable as this king of my own size. The king, it should come as no surprise, was having very similar thoughts. It was not very many days before the king placed his crown on Thumbelina's head. They were married, accompanied by the song of the swallow, who was pleased that, at last, Thumbelina had found contentment. The flower angels showered her with gifts, but the greatest of these was from the king, a pair of white gossamer wings. And she was

When spring came, the swallow bade farewell and soared off into the north for a few months. There, he built his nest over the window of a cobbler's shop and told the cobbler this story. And the cobbler has passed it on.

0: you termites out there. Here's Steve Charney and that famous wooden American, Harry.
1: Harry, I bought your Halloween costume.
2: Oh, goody. What am I going to be this year?
1: A ballerina. I even brought in the tutu. I want you to try it on.
2: Oh, no, Steve. I'm not going to be a ballerina. Last year you made me a bunny. And now a ballerina? What's the matter with you? Why can't I be the dummy from the movie Magic? Ooh, he takes over the ventriloquist, and he kills people left and right.
1: Put on the tutu.
2: Right, I can't believe this. I'm going to be the laughing stock of the neighborhood.
1: Don't forget the leotards.
2: Did it have to be a pink tutu? Couldn't you have at least made it black and dripped some blood on it?
1: You look good. You look good. Here are the ballet slippers.
2: Okay. I'm going to wear this ballerina costume under one condition.
1: Oh, what's that?
2: That I can wear this fake bloody rubber scar on my face at the same time.
1: Oh, man, that is disgusting. What would be the rationale for wearing a horrible scar across your cheek with a tutu?
2: Okay, well, while doing a pirouette, I fell.
1: Yeah, how do you explain the huge stitches coming out of it?
2: Okay, because it was Halloween night, and no doctors were around in the hospital, so I had to have the stitches done by an orderly, okay? Only this wasn't an ordinary orderly, no. He was a ghoulish orderly, a zombie, and he had nubs for fingers. This was the best he could do.
1: Don't you just want to be a cute little ballerina?
2: Sure, Steve, I'll be a cute little ballerina from Hades.
1: Will you stop it?
2: I want to be something more scary. This is Halloween, for Pete's sake. It's not Christmas.
1: All right. If you had a choice, what would you go as?
2: Ooh, if I could be anything I wanted, I'd go as a gigantic, disgusting, slimy, green pile of mucky ooze.
1: Well, you can't. I like you in your ballerina costume. And since I'm the ventriloquist and you're the dummy, you have to do what I say.
2: Well, since I'm dressed as a ballerina, maybe I can go as the dying swan, the one Anna Pavlova made famous.
1: Ah, now that's the spirit.
2: Well, not so much as the dying swan, more like the dead swan, dead and butchered. Oh, I can carry my head in one hand and a butcher knife in the other. I can squirt ketchup all over the tutu, and I'll have a little tape cassette of the music from Carnival of the Animals where it came from. I'll be a zombie swan, walking around, terrorizing the lake.
1: You think you're pretty funny, don't you?
2: Oh, there's nothing funny about a zombie swan, Steve. I'll waddle up to people's houses, and if they don't give me a treat, I'll nibble them to death.
1: Why can't you just be a pretty little ballerina with your cute little trick-or-treat bag?
2: I don't wanna.
1: Well, since you're in the tutu already, let's see you practice your dancing. Come on. I want you to pirouette up to each house, open your bag, and sing trick-or-treat. Let's try a rehearsal.
2: All right. Now, I'll stand back here and pretend this is the path up to someone's door. Now, I pirouette gaily up to the door. I knock.
1: I open it.
3: Ah! Hey, get off me! Get off me!
2: I'm a ballerina, all right? The ballerina from a muddy grave! A ballerina back from the dead!
3: Cut it out! Stop trying to bite me!
2: I was murdered on Halloween night 50 years ago when I was performing at the Met. And now I've come back each year to avenge my death.
0: Okay, Harry, back to the woodpile. For more Harry Mayhem, check out stevecharney.com or find them on...
4: This is Recess. I'm John Check. Every day we're exploring the dynamic cultures of childhood. It's July, and it's hot, and that has been reminding Shelley Fraser-Mickle about her first air conditioner.
5: When I was growing up in a little cotton town in Arkansas, the kids who lived across the street, Susan Lester and her brother Buddy, got fed up with being hot one afternoon in July 1952 and invented the first air conditioning that any of us had seen. Forget the fact that in 1830s, Dr. John Gorey, a Florida physician, first began experimenting with mechanical cooling in an attempt to lower the body temperatures of malaria and yellow fever patients. Forget, too, that two engineers, Stuart Kramer and I.H. Hardiman, actually came up with the term air conditioning in 1906 and installed the first system at the Chronicle Cotton Mills in Belmont, North Carolina. You also don't need to know that the first reasonably priced window air conditioning unit didn't make its appearance until 1951, because no one in my little cotton town could afford it anyway. So Susan and Buddy Lester installed the first version of air conditioning that any of us had ever seen. They were in high school, much older than I, But they still invited me over to experience their cool air. In fact, they invited the whole neighborhood. After all, we had watched them work for 4 days to install their system. They took the radiator out of a 1946 Ford coupe, hooked the garden hose to it, set it in a cow's watering trough, which they moved into the living room and then turned on the water. All up and down one side of the radiator, they strapped huge hunks of ice. They then took 3 black oscillating fans and set them on stools to blow on the ice and through the radiator. All of us whom they'd invited over to experience this, they told to sit down on the couches and chairs that were set out to face the radiator. Then Susan and Buddy handed out popsicles. Banana, orange, grape, and cherry, you could take your pick. No one in town had a TV yet either. So Buddy and Susan turned on the radio, and if we didn't listen to it straight out, we talked. We talked and licked our popsicles and felt the fans blow through the cooled radiator onto our faces and lift our hair back from our sweating foreheads. I'm not saying I'm not appreciative of the first air conditioning pioneers, Dr. John Gorey and Mr. Kramer and Mr. Hardiman. I just think Susan and Buddy Lester ought to be mentioned somewhere.
4: Recess is a co-production of University of Florida's WUFT-FM and the Center for Children's Literature and Culture, with major support for the national distribution of these programs from the Friends of the Electric Art.

0: Linda Arnold, and I'd like to invite you to come with me to a magical place, a musical place, Pickleberry Pie. Just use a little imagination, and you'll be able to fit inside the front door of the pie. Are you ready? Great! Let's go inside.
1: Hey, Linda. Come on in the old pie.
0: Hi, Peter. Thanks.
2: Hi, Linda.
0: Hi, Pammy. Where's Tony?
2: He's still getting dressed.
1: In his usual way.
0: Usual? There's nothing usual about Tony, Peter.
1: That's what I mean. You can bet that whatever Tony is wearing, it will be...
3: Polka dots, checks, and stripes!

0: your sunglasses, Pammy.
1: Thanks, Peter. Okay, Tony, we're ready. I said, Tony, you can come out now.
0: Allow me, Peter P. Pickleberry, to throw this deep, deep radio voice in Tony's direction. Tony, get out here.
2: What did he say? Tony!
3: Shrunk! Shrunk!
1: Something about shrunk.
0: That's okay. Tony, we know you're the smallest pickleberry. It's okay if you shrink a little. I'll still be the biggest.
1: Peter.
0: Well, it's the truth.
2: Tony, come on out. Let's talk.
4: Oh, hi, Linda.
2: Nice striped shorts, Tony. So tell me, what's the matter?
4: Some dweeb pickleberry shrunk my pants.
2: Shrunk your pants?
4: Yep. They snuck in my drawers in the middle of the night, can you believe that? And they put a shrinking machine on my pants.
0: A shrinking machine? I don't think so.
1: Maybe it happened in the laundry, Tony. You know, the dryer?
2: That sometimes happens with clothes. Which pants did it happen to? The black ones or the green ones?
4: Like all of them.
2: I see, and that's why you're wearing shorts?
4: Like, what shorts?
2: Well, the ones you have on.
4: Linda, like, these are my pants.
2: Oh, I see.
0: That must be some dryer.
4: You bet.
2: And this happened to all of your pants?
4: Yep.
2: Tony, it's not the pants. It's you.
4: Huh?
2: You're growing, Tony.
4: No.
2: Yes.

0: is where your head used to be. Fat stomach, a fat head.
1: Peter, Tony isn't fat.
2: Tony looks fine to me. Not fat, just, well, bigger.
1: Really?
0: Right. Way, way, way bigger.
1: You think so?
0: You bet. An inch here, an inch there, and pretty soon you're talking Big Barry.
1: Big?
0: Would I lie to you?
1: Well...
0: Don't answer that. And take it from me, Tony. Pretty soon you'll be as tall as Tilly.
1: Tilly?
0: Bethy's friend. People really look up to her.

0: listening to Pickleberry Pie, a radio show for kids. Today on the pie, Tony is wearing... Oh, this is so embarrassing. Tony is wearing shorts. Well, actually, they're his pants, but his legs got longer, or maybe instead his pants got shorter, but it's really the other way around.
1: I'll take it from here, Penny. Now I don't know what all this talk is about. After all, I've been growing for months and months now. I must have grown at least 2 inches.
0: On a 6-inch pickleberry?
1: Well, maybe 1 inch.
0: 1 inch?
1: Well, I've grown. Anyone can see that. You've seen it, Linda, haven't you?
2: Well, no, Peter, I haven't noticed.
1: Well, I have grown. I can feel it.
3: Linda, am I really, really, really going to grow as tall as a giraffe?
2: I don't think that tall, Tony.
3: But, like, suppose I don't want to.
2: Don't want to?
3: Grow. Get bigger. I mean, like that.
2: Oh, Tony, you won't be growing as big as a giraffe, but you will grow. Everything grows.
1: Except, like money in your piggy bank.
2: Well, yes.
1: And the Brady Bunch.
2: Well...
1: And my mustache, it never grows.
0: Your mustache?
1: Well, yeah. You know, it's starting right here.
0: Where?
1: Well, you see that little hair right there? And the one next to it?

0: Tony, growing is a good thing. Most kids can't wait to get bigger.
1: Well, yeah, like me. But of course, I don't have to wait. Because as everyone can see, I am bigger.
2: But sometimes it is a long wait to grow up, waiting to be tall enough to go on the rides.
3: And like at a parade, being able to see over the big people.
1: And being able to walk through puddles instead of swimming.
3: You think we can get that big, Peter?
1: Well, I dunno, Tony, my boy. But we're on our way. Especially me.

0: magical way.
1: Pickleberries, I have an idea. Let's measure you against the marks in the kitchen. You know, the ones we made last year. I bet you all have grown.
2: Good idea.
3: Well, okay. Me first. Age before less age.
2: Okay.
3: And I bet that you will find that yours truly, Peter P. Pickleberry, star of radio. And radio will be the champion grower.
2: We'll see, Peter. We'll see.
3: Here we are.
1: And here are the marks we made behind the door. Here's Pammy's and Peter's, and down there is Tony's. Okay, who's first?
2: Peter says he wants to be first.
3: Oh, on second thought, Tony can go first. There you go, Tony, my boy. Step right up. I'll take off your shoes. No cheating.
1: Okay, Tony, now hold still. There, a pencil mark. Okay, now you can turn around. Look how much you've grown.
2: Like, wow!
1: Great! You have grown, Tony. That's great.
2: Peter, it's your turn.
3: Oh, no. I have to go get something. You go, Pammy. I'll be right back.
2: Okay. Here, Linda. Am I close enough to the wall?
1: That's fine, Pammy. There. Now turn around.
2: Neat! Look at that!
1: Mm-hmm. Definite progress. Peter! Peter, it's your turn!
3: Just a moment, I'll be right there. Here I am.
2: Peter, your feet look a little funny.
3: They do not. Here I go, Linda. The old Pickleberry back to the wall.
1: Peter, be sure to put your feet down.
3: Well, sure.
1: Your tiptoes.
3: Oh, sorry, Linda. I'm just stretching my legs there.
1: Okay, there. Now you can turn around, Peter.
3: You bet. The champion.
2: Not quite.
1: Don't worry, Peter. I'm sure you'll grow some more next time we measure.
2: Especially if you don't wear 10 pairs of socks.
3: Hey, how did you know?
2: X-ray vision. Take off the socks, Peter.
3: Okay. How's it now?
1: It's nearly the same. But Peter, I want you to know everyone grows in their own time. In their own way.
2: Linda's right, Peter. After all, you learned to skate long before I did.
4: And like Pammy rode her bike when she was like young, too.
1: You know, you Pickleberries are growing so fast, it's almost as if, well, I turn around and you're different.
4: Don't worry, Linda. Like, I'll always be your good old buddy, Tony.
3: Too bad.
4: Huh?
1: Yes, Tony, to me you'll always be my Tony. Where?

0: Growing up is different for everyone, but everyone does it.
1: That's right. Everyone grows, and everyone grows in different ways.
2: I guess. You think I'll grow, Linda?
1: Peter, I know you will.

0: So that's our Pickleberry Pie program for today. We hope you'll join us next time for more music and more pickleberries. Until then, this is Linda Arnold for All the Pickleberries saying,
1: and if you're lucky, Tony, you'll grow a mustache like mine.
2: Like what mustache, Peter?
1: The one right here. See it? Look.
2: Oh, you
1: right
2: don't
1: there.
2: Have a mustache.
1: I
2: someday
1: do.
2: I'm going to have a beard. I'm going to have
1: oh,
2: a
1: oh, very funny, old brother.
2: I'm going to be the hairiest pickleberry you ever saw.

The Pickleberries would like to hear from you. You can write to them care of Box 2999, Santa Cruz, California, 95062.

0: Hey, Jimmy. Jimmy, you look worried. There's something on your mind. I wonder what it is.
1: Say, I just had an argument with Ziegfeld.
0: Ziegfeld?
1: Corner Broadway and 43rd.
2: Some corner?
1: You know, Ziegfeld said, do you know who I am? I said, do you know who I am?
0: What happened?
1: He said, who I am?
0: Yes.
1: I said nothing. I was cornered.
0: Cornered? Some
1: but
0: corner.
1: It makes no difference what I start out to say.
2: Why not, Jim?
1: Why, this is what I wish to convey.
0: What is it, Jimmy?
1: Now, you know darn well I can do it out Broadway.
2: But?
1: But can Broadway do it out me?
0: No.
1: Why, Herald Square, Times Square, Columbus Circle, 96th. Say, where am I? I must have passed my station.
0: Why, he's lost.
1: They must have found out at Times Square that I passed my destination.
2: Why?
1: They sent messengers all over to get me to head a celebration.
2: I get it.
1: You know, as I got off the express, some yokel pushes me into a local.
0: What happened?
1: The crowd, seeing a mistake, pulled the emergency brake and shouted,
2: why, there's Jimmy, that well-dressed man.
1: So you know darn well I can do without Broadway.
0: But
1: can Broadway do without me?
0: No.
1: Say, fellas, you remember when Eddie Leonard got sick?
2: Certainly.
1: I'll never forget the day.
0: Neither will I.
1: I'm sitting home when in comes another telegram which read...
0: What it read?
1: The only one who can replace Eddie Leonard is you.
0: You?
1: I went and when I went and how I went.
2: He's a winter.
1: Why, the applause was deafening as I started crooning.
2: It was, yes, sir. That's my baby. No, sir. I don't mean maybe.
1: No, that's not the song.
2: What was it, Jimmy boy? What was it?
1: For I love you, Ida Dee. A-qua-qua-qua.
0: Ducks.
1: Why, Leonard gets well. Albie thanks me. I'm not home 10 minutes when in comes another telegram which read...
0: What read?
1: Jolson topples over. Please take his place. Write your own ticket, Lee and Jake.
0: Schubert.
1: Well, I steps out on that stage and on one knee...
0: One knee.
1: Not on both knees.
0: No.
1: I goes into... Rock-a-bye. My baby.
2: Sing it, Jimmy boy.
0: You know what? One of those kind of... One of those kind of sunny boys.
2: Get on a knee.
0: He sings on one knee, that Jolson.
1: Yes, and as I'm brushing off that knee backstage, Schubert says, Jimmy, put in both knees
0: and
1: Jolson goes.
2: Take it easy, Jimmy boy. Please take it easy.
1: But being an old NBA man, artis for artis.
2: Artis for artis?
1: I know darn well I can do it out Broadway.

0: A mule is an animal with long, funny ears. Kicks up at anything he hears.
1: His back is brawny, but his brain is weak. He's just plain stupid with a stubborn streak.
0: And by the way, if you hate to go to school,

0: But then if that sort of life is what you wish, you may grow up to be a fish.
1: Hey, younger generation, I'm Ian, and welcome to Swing on a Star. Today we have two stories by Dr. Seuss. Dustin Hoffman and Billy Crystal tell Horton Hears a Who and Horton Hatches an Egg. Let's listen.
2: On the 15th of May, in the jungle of Newell, in the heat of the day, in the cool of the pool, he was splashing, enjoying the jungle's great joys, when Horton the elephant heard a small noise. So Horton stopped splashing. He looked toward the sound. That's funny, thought Horton. There's no one around. Then he heard it again, just a very faint yelp, as if some tiny person were calling for help. I'll help you, said Horton. But who are you? Where? He looked and he looked. He could see nothing there but a small speck of dust blowing past through the air. I say, murmured Horton, I've never heard tell of a small speck of dust that is able to yell. So you know what I think? Why, I think that there must be someone on top of that small speck of dust. Some sort of a creature of very small size, too small to be seen by an elephant's eyes. Some poor little person who's shaking with fear that he'll blow in the pool. He has no way to steer. I'll just have to save him, because after all, a person's a person, no matter how small. So gently and using the greatest of care, the elephant stretched his great trunk through the air, and he lifted the dust speck and carried it over and placed it down safe on a very soft clover.
3: Hump! Humped a voice. 'Twas a sour kangaroo, and the young kangaroo in her pouch said, Hump! Too. Why, that speck is as small as the head of a pin. A person on that? Why, there never has been.
2: Believe me, said Horton, I tell you sincerely, my ears are quite keen, and I heard him quite clearly. I know there's a person down there. And what's more, quite likely there's two, even three, even four. Quite likely a family, for all that we know. A family with children just starting to grow. So please, Horton said, as a favor to me, try not to disturb them. Just please let them be.

0: the clover and hustled away. Through the high jungle treetops, the news quickly spread.
1: He talks to a dust speck. He's out of his head. Just look at him walk with that speck on that flower.
0: And Horton walked worrying almost an hour. Should I put this speck down? Horton thought with alarm. If I do, these small persons may come to great harm. I can't put it down, and I won't. After all, a person's a person, no matter how small. Then Horton stopped walking. The speck voice was talking. The voice was so faint he could just barely hear it. Speak up, please, said Horton. He put his ear near it.
2: My friend,
0: came the voice.
2: You're a very fine friend. You've helped all folks on this dust speck no end. You've saved all our houses, our ceilings and floors. You've saved all our churches and grocery stores.
0: You mean, Horton gasped, you have buildings there too?
2: Oh, yes,
0: piped the voice.
2: We most certainly do. I know,
0: called the voice.
2: I'm too small to be seen, but I'm mayor of a town that is friendly and clean. Our buildings to you would seem terribly small, but to us who aren't big, they are wonderfully tall. My town is called Whoville, for I am a who, and we whos are all thankful and grateful to you.
0: And Horton called back to the mayor of the town. You're safe now. Don't worry. I won't let you down. But just as he spoke to the mayor of the speck, three big jungle monkeys climbed up Horton's neck. The Wickersham brothers came shouting,
3: What rot? This elephant's talking to who's who are not. There aren't any who's, and they don't have a mayor, and we're gonna stop all this nonsense, so there.
0: They snatched Horton's clover. They carried it off to a black-bottom eagle named Vlad Vladikoff. A mighty strong eagle, a very swift wing, and they said, Will you kindly get rid of this thing? And before the poor elephant even could speak, that eagle flew off with the flower in his beak. All that late afternoon and far into the night, that black-bottomed bird flapped his wings in fast flight, while Horton chased after with groans over stones that tattered his toenails and battered his bones and begged, Please don't harm all my little folks who have as much right to live as us bigger folks do. But far, far beyond him, that eagle kept flapping and over his shoulder called back, Quit your yapping! I'll fly the night through. I'm a bird. I don't mind it. And I'll hide this tomorrow where you'll never find it. And at 6:56 the next morning, he did it. It sure was a terrible place that he hid it. He let that small clover drop somewhere inside of a great patch of clovers 100 miles wide. Find that, sneered the bird, but I think you will fail. And he left with a flip of his black-bottomed tail. I'll find it, cried Horton. I'll find it or bust. I shall find my friends on my small speck of dust. And clover by clover, by clover with care, he picked up and searched them and called, Are you there? But clover by clover by clover he found that the one that he sought for was just not around. And by noon, poor old Horton, more dead than alive, had picked, searched, and piled up 9,005. Then on through the afternoon, hour after hour, till he found them at last on the 3 millionth flower. My

0: "Friends," cried the elephant, "tell me, do tell, are you safe? Are you sound? Are you whole? Are you well?"
1: From down on the speck came the voice of the mayor.
2: "We really had trouble, much more than our share. When that black bottom birdie let go and we dropped, we landed so hard that our clocks have all stopped. Our teapots are broken, our rocking chairs smashed, and our bicycle tires all blew up when we crashed. Sir Horton, please,"
1: pleaded that voice of the mayor's,
2: "will you stick by us hooves while we're making repairs?"
0: "Of course," Horton answered. "Of course I will stick. I'll stick by you small folks through thin and through thick."
3: "Humph," humped a voice. "For almost 2 days, you've run wild and insisted on chatting with persons who've never existed. Such carryings on in our peaceable jungle. We've had quite enough of your bellowing bungle. And I'm here to state," snapped the big kangaroo, "that your silly nonsensical game is all through." And the young kangaroo in her pouch said, "Me too!" With the help of the Wickersham brothers and dozens of Wickersham uncles and Wickersham cousins and Wickersham in-laws whose help I've engaged, you're going to be roped and you're going to be caged. And as for your dust speck, ha! That we shall boil in a hot steaming kettle of bezel nut oil."
0: "Boil it?" gasped Horton. "Oh, that you can't do. It's all full of persons. They'll prove it to you." "Mr. Mayor, Mr. Mayor," Horton called. "Mr. Mayor, you've got to prove now that you really are there. So call a big meeting. Get everyone out. Make every who holler. Make every who shout. Make every who scream. If you don't, every who is going to end up in a bezel nut stew."
1: And down on the dust speck, the scared little mayor quick called a big meeting in Whoville Town Square. And his people cried loudly. They cried out in fear,
2: "We are here! We are here! We are here! We are here!"
0: The elephant smiled. "That was clear as a bell. You kangaroo surely heard that very well."
3: "All I heard," snapped the big kangaroo, "was the breeze and the faint sound of wind through the far distant trees. I heard those small voices, and you didn't either."
1: And the young kangaroo in her pouch said,
4: "Me neither."
3: "Grab him," they shouted, "and cage the big dope. Lasso his stomach with 10 miles of rope. Tie the knots tight so he'll never shake loose. Then dunk that dumb speck in the bezel nut juice."
1: Horton fought back with great vigor and vim, but the Wickersham gang was too many for him. They beat him, they mauled him, they started to haul him into his cage, but he managed to call to the mayor,
0: "Don't give up, I believe in you all. A person to person, no matter how small. And you very small persons will not have to die if you make yourselves heard. So come on now and try."
1: The mayor grabbed a tom-tom. He started to smack it. And all over Whoville, they whooped up a racket. They rattled tin kettles. They beat on brass pans, on garbage pail tops, and old cranberry cans. They blew on bazookas and blasted great toots, on clarinets, oompahs, and boompahs, and flutes. Great gusts of loud racket rang high through the air. They rattled and shook the whole sky, and the mayor called up through the howling mad hullabaloo, and Horton called back,
0: "I can hear you just fine, but the kangaroo's ears aren't as strong quite as mine. They don't hear a thing."
1: Are you sure all your boys are doing their best? Are they all making noise? Are you sure every Who down in Whoville is working? Quick, look through your town. Is there anyone shirking? Through the town rushed the mayor from the east to the west, but everyone seemed to be doing his best. Everyone seemed to be yapping or yipping. Everyone seemed to be beeping or bipping. But it wasn't enough, all this ruckus and roar. He had to find someone to help him make more. He raced through each building, he searched floor to floor. And just as he felt he was getting nowhere, and almost about to give up in despair, he suddenly burst through a door, and that mayor discovered one shirker, quite hidden away in the Fairfax Apartments, apartment 12J. A very small shirker named Jojo was standing, just standing, and bouncing a yo-yo, not making a sound. Not a yip, not a chirp, and the mayor rushed inside, and he grabbed the young twerp. And he climbed with the lad up the Eiffelberg Tower.
2: "This,"
1: cried the mayor,
2: "is your town's darkest hour. The time for all Whos who have blood that is red to come to the aid of their country,"
1: he said.
2: "We've got to make noises in greater amount. So open your mouth, lad, for every voice counts."
1: Thus he spoke as he climbed. When they got to the top, the lad cleared his throat and he shouted out,
4: "Yap!"
1: And that yap, that one small extra yap, put it over. Finally, at last, from that speck on that clover, their voices were heard. They rang out clear and clean, and the elephant smiled. "Do you see what I mean? They've proved they are persons, no matter how small. And their whole world was saved by the smallest of all."
5: "How true, yes, how true," said the big kangaroo. "And from now on, you know what I'm planning to do. From now on, I'm going to protect them with you."
1: And the young kangaroo in her pouch said,
5: "Me too! From sun in the summer, from rain when it's fallish, I'm going to protect them, no matter how smallish."

0: I'm tired and I'm bored and I have kinks in my leg from sitting, just sitting here day after day. It's work, how I hate it. I'd much rather play. I'd take a vacation, fly off for a rest, if I could find someone to stay on my nest. If I could find someone, I'd fly away free.
1: Then Horton the elephant passed by her tree.
0: Hello,
1: called the lazy bird, smiling her best.
0: You've nothing to do, and I do need a rest. Would you like to sit on the egg in my nest?
1: The elephant laughed.
2: Why, of all silly things, I haven't feathers, and I haven't wings. Me on your egg? Why, that doesn't make sense. Your egg is so small, ma'am, and I'm so immense.
0: Tut, tut,
1: answered Maisie.
0: I know you're not small, but I'm sure you can do it. No trouble at all. Just sit on it softly. You are gentle and kind. Come, be a good fella. I know you won't mind.
2: I can't,
1: said the elephant.
0: Please,
1: begged the bird.
0: I won't be gone long, sir. I give you my word. I'll hurry right back. Why, I'll never be missed.
2: Very well,
1: said the elephant.
2: Since you insist, you want a vacation. Go fly off and take it. I'll sit on your egg, and I'll try not to break it. I'll stay and be faithful. I mean what I say.
0: Toodaloo!
1: Sang out Maisie, and fluttered away.
3: The first thing to do, murmured Horton. Let's see. The first thing to do is to prop up this tree and make it much stronger. That has to be done before I get on it. I must weigh a ton.
1: Then carefully, tenderly, gently he crept up the trunk to the nest where the little egg slept. Then Horton the elephant smiled.
3: Now that's that.
1: And he sat, and he sat, and he sat, and he sat. And he sat all that day, and he kept the egg warm. And he sat all that night, through a terrible storm. It poured and it lightninged, it thundered, it rumbled.
2: This isn't much fun,
1: the poor elephant grumbled.
2: I wish you'd come back, 'cause I'm cold and I'm wet. I hope that Maisie bird doesn't forget.
1: But Maisie by this time was far beyond reach, enjoying the sunshine way off in Palm Beach, and having such fun, such a wonderful rest, decided she'd never go back to her nest. So Horton kept sitting there day after day, and soon it was autumn, the leaves blew away. And then came the winter, the snow and the sleet, and icicles hung from his trunk and his feet. But Horton kept sitting and said with a sneeze,
2: I'll stay on this egg and I won't let it freeze. I meant what I said, and I said what I meant. An elephant's faithful 100%.
1: So poor Horton sat there the whole winter through. And then came the springtime, with troubles anew. His friends gathered round, and they shouted with glee.
4: Look! Horton the elephant's up in a tree!
1: They taunted, they teased him, they yelled,
4: How absurd! Old Horton the elephant thinks he's a bird!
1: They laughed and they laughed, then they all ran away. And Horton was lonely, he wanted to play. But he sat on the egg and continued to say,
2: I meant what I said, and I said what I meant. An elephant's faithful 100%. No matter what happens, this egg must be tended.
1: But poor Horton's troubles were far, far from ended. But while Horton sat there, so faithful, so kind, three hunters came sneaking up, softly behind. He heard the men's footsteps. He turned with a start. Three rifles were aiming right straight at his heart. Did he run? He did not. Horton stayed on that nest. He held his head high, and he threw out his chest, and he looked at the hunters as much as to say,
2: "Shoot if you must, but I won't run away. I meant what I said, and I said what I meant. An elephant's faithful 100%.
1: But the men didn't shoot. Much to Horton's surprise, they dropped their three guns and they stared with wide eyes.
4: "Look," they all shouted, "can such a thing be? An elephant sitting on top of a tree. It's strange.
5: It's amazing.
4: It's wonderful."
5: "No.
4: Don't shoot him. We'll catch him. That's just what we'll do. Let's take him alive. Why, he's terribly funny. We'll sell him back home to a circus for money."
1: And the first thing he knew, they had built a big wagon with ropes on the front for the pullers to drag on. They dug up his tree and they put it inside, with Horton so sad that he practically cried.
4: "We're off,"
1: the men shouted, and off they all went, with Horton unhappy 100%. Up out of the jungle, up into the sky, up over the mountains 10,000 feet high. Then down, down the mountains and down to the sea went the cart with the elephant, egg nest, and tree. Then out of the wagon and onto a ship, out over the ocean, and oh, what a trip! Rolling and tossing and splashed with the spray. And Horton said day after day after day,
2: "I meant what I said, and I said what I meant. But oh, am I seasick, 100%.
1: After bobbing around for 2 weeks like a cork, they landed at last in the town of New York.
2: "All ashore!"
1: the men shouted. And down with a lurch went Horton the elephant, still on his perch, tied onto a board that could just scarcely hold him. Bump! Horton landed. And then the men sold him. Sold to a circus. Then week after week, they showed him to people at 10 cents a peep. They took him to Boston, to Kalamazoo, Chicago, Weehawken, and Washington, too. To Dayton, Ohio, St. Paul, Minnesota, to Wichita, Kansas, to Drake, North Dakota. And everywhere, thousands of folks flocked to see and laugh at the elephant up in a tree. Poor Horton grew sadder the farther he went, but he said as he sat in the hot, noisy tent,
2: "I meant what I said, and I said what I meant. An elephant's faithful, 100%.
1: Then one day, the circus show happened to reach a town way down south, not so far from Palm Beach. And dawdling along way up high in the sky, who, of all people, should chance to fly by? But that old good-for-nothing bird runaway Maisie, still on vacation and still just as lazy. And spying the flags and the tents just below, she sang out, "What fun! Why, I'll go to the show!" And she swooped from the clouds through an open tent door.
0: "Good gracious!" gasped Maisie. "I've seen you before."
1: Poor Horton looked up with his face white as chalk. He started to speak, but before he could talk, there rang out the noisiest, ear-splitting squeaks from the egg that he'd sat on for 51 weeks. A thumping, a bumping, a wild, alive scratching.
2: "My egg!" shouted Horton. "My egg! Why, it's hatching!"
0: "But it's mine!"
1: screamed the bird when she heard the egg crack. The work was all done. Now she wanted it back.
0: "It's my egg!"
1: she sputtered.
0: "You stole it from me! Get off of my nest and get out of my tree!"
1: Poor Horton backed down with a sad, heavy heart. But at that very instant, the egg burst apart. And out of the pieces of red and white shell, from the egg that he'd sat on so long and so well, Horton the elephant saw something whiz. It had ears and a tail and a trunk just like his.
5: and the people came shouting,
6: "What's all this about?"
5: They looked and they stared with their eyes popping out. Then they cheered and they cheered and they cheered more and more. They'd never seen anything like it before.
6: "My goodness! My gracious!"
5: they shouted.
6: "My word!
5: It's something brand new! It's an elephant bird!" And it should be. It should be. It should be like that. Because Horton was faithful. He sat and he sat. He meant what he said. And he said what he meant. And they sent him home happy.

0: cares what's the weather?
1: Who cares what's the weather?
0: Long as we're together. Abba-dabba, hoo-hoo-ha.
2: Hey, this is Max.
3: And this is Everett.
2: And we're brothers, most times. Welcome to Kerfuffle.
3: What's a Kerfuffle?
2: A program full of stories and laughs for the young and the young at heart.
3: Today we have a story by Bill Harley, a very funny guy.
2: So sit back and listen to Kerfuffle.
3: Right. What's a Kerfuffle?
4: If you cannot seal a business deal that you've been praying

0: Barney Humphnagel was in fourth grade at Hieronymus Bosch Elementary School. One afternoon, his mother picked him up after school. Barney got in the car and said, "Boy, I cannot wait to get home." His mother pulled out from the circle onto the street and said, "Fine, honey, we're going home at first." "Oh, no, Mom, please. I just have to stop, Mom, and get a few things." "No." "At the supermarket." "Mom."
1: "What?"
0: "Mom, we go there every day."
1: "We do not. I just have to get some things for dinner."
0: "Mom."
1: "Don't be silly. It'll just take a minute."
0: "Mom, you have no idea what a minute is."
1: "Stop that," she said.
0: They drove down the street until they reached the supermarket. His mom parked in the supermarket parking lot. She said, "Do you want to go in and help me?"
1: Barney can never decide which would make his mother go faster, to go in and help her there in the supermarket or to stay in the car and make her nervous.
0: "I don't know," he said.
1: "Why don't you help me? Come on."
0: "All right."
1: They got out of the car and they walked across the supermarket parking lot. They got to the doors of the supermarket and they opened. Barney and his mom walked in. Barney walked over and picked up a handbasket.
0: "No, honey, I need the shopping cart." "No, Mom, don't get a cart."
1: "No, I need the cart."
0: "No, Mom, don't get a cart. We'll be here forever."
1: "Don't be ridiculous. This is just going to take a second."
0: "A second? Let's see. One. Oh, there's a second. Are we done?"
1: "Stop that," she said. They walked into the supermarket, down the aisles. Barney hated how his mother shopped. She would stop and look up at the shelves, and then she would take something down and look at it as if she'd never seen it before. And then she'd take down another thing that was almost exactly like the first. And look at that, too, as if she were waiting for one of them to say, "Pick me!"
2: "No, pick me!"
0: "Pick me!
2: Pick me!
0: Pick me! Mom, just take one!"
1: "Stop it," she said. They walked up and down the aisles of the supermarket, his mother filling up the cart, until they got almost to the very end, and she said, "Oh my gosh, I forgot lettuce. I've got to go back."
0: "No, Mom, please, not all the way back to the beginning. It's like starting a game all over."
1: "Stop that," she said. They went all the way back to the beginning of the supermarket. Finally, they got to the checkout line. It was a mile long.
0: "Mom," Barney said, "I'm going to be the only boy in the history of the United States of America that starved to death in a supermarket."
1: "That does it. I've had it," she said. "If you're going to be like this, just go stand outside the door right there and you wait for me."
0: "Fine," Barney said.
1: Barney walked out of the supermarket and he stood there and waited and waited. And finally the doors opened. He saw this cart come out. At first, he thought it was his mother's cart. It was filled with groceries. But he couldn't believe who was pushing it. It was this little old lady, so short. And even though it was a warm day, she was wearing this long red winter coat that reached all the way down to her shoes. She was pushing that cart, and when she got to the end of the sidewalk, she stopped to see if there was any traffic. But then she couldn't get the cart going again. She pushed and pushed, and Barney's heart went out to her. "I'm going to help her," he thought. He walked over to where she was and said, "Can I help you?"
0: "Oh, are you sure you have time?"
1: "Yeah, my mom said it'll just be a minute. I got about 10 or 15 minutes more."
0: "Oh, fine.
1: Let me push the cart for you."
0: "Oh, I have that little blue car over there."
1: And she pointed to the far end of the parking lot. "Fine," said Barney. "Let me push the cart." And he started to push the cart across the parking lot.
0: "Wait for me," she said.
1: Barney slowed down. They walked all the way across the parking lot until they got to her car. And then that little old woman reached into her pocketbook, a pocketbook she'd been dragging along the ground. It was so big. She reached in and pulled out a key. She opened the front door, and then Barney opened the back door and put all the groceries in the back. "There," he said.
0: "Oh, thank you so much."
1: "You're welcome.
0: Now, you are such a big help. Would you like a nickel?"
1: Barney said, "No, I don't want it."
0: "Are you sure?"
1: "No, I don't want a nickel."
0: "Are you sure?"
1: "No, it's fine."
0: "Oh, wait," she said. "I have something else."
1: She leaned into the car, and there on the driver's seat, Barney saw a brown, wrinkled bag, just as wrinkled as she was.
0: "I have a treat in here."
1: She reached into the bag, and she pulled out a piece of candy, a piece of candy wrapped up in a red wrapping paper, twisted at each end.
0: "There. Take this little piece of candy."
1: "No," Barney said.
0: "No, take the candy. Put it in your pocket for later."
1: "No,
0: please take it. You can have it as a treat."
1: Barney said, "All right." He took the candy, put it in his pocket, and forgot all about it. Goodbye.
2: Thank you.
1: He walked across the parking lot into the supermarket. His mother was still in line. But finally she finished. They put the groceries in the car and they drove home. Barney went to bed that night and got up the next morning. He was late getting ready for school. So without thinking, he just put on the same pair of pants he'd been wearing the day before. Barney's mother dropped him off at school. And there were two of his friends, Lenny and Derek. The school doors were still closed. School wasn't open yet. The teachers were inside and the kids were outside waiting to be let in. Barney started to talk to Derek and Lenny. And as he did, he reached into his pants pocket. "What's that?" he said. He pulled out the piece of candy. "Oh, I forgot about this." "What's that?" said Lenny. "Oh, it's this piece of candy this lady gave me yesterday because I helped her." "Cool," said Lenny. "Can I have it?"
3: "Sure."
1: He put it in Lenny's hand. Lenny looked at it and said, "I never seen a piece of candy like this before."
3: "It's just a piece of candy," said Barney.
1: Lenny unwrapped it. "I never smelled a piece of candy like this before." He put it in his mouth.
3: "Oh my gosh. This is the best candy in the whole world."
1: "Really?" said Barney. His friend Derek said, "You got any more?" Barney said, "No, she just gave me one piece." But he put his hand in his pocket. "What's that?" he said. He pulled out another piece of candy, exactly like the first. "That's weird. She must have given me two pieces."
3: "Can I have it?" Derek asked.
1: "Sure," said Barney. He put it in Derek's hand. Derek said, "I've never seen a piece of candy like this before." He opened it up. "I never smelled a piece of candy like this before." He put it in his mouth.
3: "Oh my gosh, this is the best candy in the whole world,"
1: Barney thought. Weird. Just then, the doors of the school opened. All the kids poured into the school, running, walking, skipping down the hallway, headed towards their classes. Barney was headed to Ms. Simmons' class. That was his teacher. Two things you need to know about Ms. Simmons. First, she was a neat freak. Everything has a place and everything in its place. It's hard to learn if things aren't neat. Make sure we stay neat. The second thing was, she loved reading. Read, read, read, read, read, read, read, read, read, read, read. That's all she wanted to talk about. How important reading was. Everybody had to read every day until you thought she might be crazy. Barney got into class and there was spelling work on the board. School hadn't started yet and they were already working. Barney was copying some spelling words when he made a mistake. He looked in his desk for an eraser, but couldn't find one. He thought, maybe I've got one in my pocket. He reached in his pocket. "What's that?" he said. He pulled out another piece of candy, exactly like the first and second. Weird. He put it in his desk, and then he reached in his pocket again. There was another piece. He put that in his desk. He reached in his pocket again. There was another piece. He put that in the desk. And then another, and another, and another, and another, and another, and another. There was always a piece of candy in his pocket. This is amazing, Barney thought. He kept stuffing candy in his desk until he had about 250 pieces of candy in his desk. Unbelievable, Barney thought. And just then, Ms. Simmons said, "Class, class, eyes to the front, eyes on me. It's time for lessons. We're about to begin reading. You know how important reading is. But I must tell you, I was walking around class yesterday after everyone had left, and I noticed that some of you have very messy desks. I don't know how you get anything done with those messy desks. So before we do anything else, we are going to clean our desks. I want you to clean them out now. I do not want anything in your desk that does not belong in school." And Barney thinks,
3: "Uh-oh, I got 250 pieces of candy in my desk."
1: "I'll be coming around to help," Miss Simmons said.
3: "Oh, no," Barney thought.
1: And Miss Simmons started to walk up and down the aisles of the class. Everyone was pulling things out of their desk, but not Barney. He just sat there at his desk with his hands folded. Finally, Miss Simmons reached his desk. "Barney?"
3: Yeah, Miss Simmons.
1: "Your desk?"
3: Yeah, right here.
1: "Yeah, we're cleaning them out now."
3: "Oh, yeah, cleaning out the desk."
1: "Could you clean yours out now?"
3: "Huh?"
1: "I want you to clean out your desk."
3: Well, actually, Miss Simmons, my desk is pretty neat.
1: Barney, it was your desk.
3: My desk?
1: Your desk was a messy one. I want you to clean it out now.
3: Miss Simmons, I think I should do it later.
1: I think you should do it now.
3: No.
1: Do you want some help?
3: No, let me help. No!
1: But before he could stop her, she had leaned over and looked in his desk.
3: Barney Humphnagel, what is all this candy doing in your desk? I don't know.
1: You don't know?
3: No, I don't know.
1: You put it in there?
3: Yeah.
1: You brought all that candy into school?
3: No.
1: I don't understand it.
3: Neither do I.
1: Barney,
3: he said, I'm sorry, Miss Simmons. I can't explain it. I had a piece of candy in my desk, and then there was another one and another one, and I kept putting it in my desk. There's always a piece of candy in my pocket.
1: You have a piece of candy in your pocket now?
3: Yeah, probably just one piece.
1: May I have it?
3: All right, but there's just always going to be another piece of candy.
1: He reached in his pocket, took out the piece of candy, and put it in Miss Simmons' hands. Barney, you know the rules about candy in school.
3: Hmm.
1: I've never seen a piece of candy like this before, Barney thinks.
3: Uh-oh.
1: She opens it up.
3: Hmm. I've never smelled a piece of candy like this before, Barney thinks.
1: Uh-oh. She puts it in her mouth.
3: Oh, my gosh. This is the best candy in the whole world.
1: Attention, class. Eyes on me. Everyone line up for candy from Barney.
3: Miss Simmons, he says, what about reading?
1: Who cares about reading, Barney? We've got candy.
3: Yeah, but line up.
1: The kids line up, because when your teacher tells you to line up for candy, you'd better do it.
3: Give them the candy, Barney. Give them the candy.
1: Barney reaches in his pocket and begins to hand out candy to one kid after another. Each kid looks at the candy and says, never seen a piece of candy like this before. Never smelled a piece of candy like this before.
3: Oh my gosh, this is the best candy in the whole world.
1: They finish. Barney says, all done. Ms. Simmons says,
3: no, we're not. Time for seconds.
1: Barney thinks,
3: oh no.
1: They are making so much noise, the teacher next door, Mr. Dinkmeyer, sticks his head in the classroom. Ms. Simmons, what's going on in here?
2: Get over here, Dinkmeyer. I got something I want to show you.
1: What? Are you sure you're all right?
2: Never been better, Dinkmeyer. Come over here.
1: Mr. Dinkmeyer walks over. Give him a piece of candy, Barney.
2: Ms. Simmons, give him the candy, Barney.
1: He takes a piece of candy, puts it in Mr. Dinkmeyer's hands. I've never seen you like this, Ms. Simmons. Never seen a piece of candy like this before. Opens it up. I never smelled a piece of candy like this before. Puts it in his mouth.
3: Oh my gosh, this is the best candy in the whole world. Let me get my class.
2: Barney says, oh no.
3: But he did. His class came in and then the other fourth grade class. Soon the entire fourth grade was lined up getting candy from Barney Humphnagel. Never seen a piece of candy like this before. Never smelled a piece of candy like this before. Oh my gosh, this is the best candy in the whole world.
1: The word gets down to the office that Barney Humphnagel is handing out candy to the entire fourth grade.
4: Will Barney Humphnagel please report to the office to see Mr. Dibble?
3: Not Mr. Dibble. Mr. Dibble, the principal, he'd spoken to Mr. Dibble before, but it was always the same. As far as he knew, Mr. Dibble could only say a certain number of things. Barney would walk down the hall, and Mr. Dibble would say,
5: good morning, Barney.
1: He'd say, hi, Mr. Dibble.
5: How are you today?
1: I'm fine.
5: Work hard, Barney.
1: Okay, Mr. Dibble. That was all he ever heard from Mr. Dibble. He had never been to the office. He walked down the hallway and reached the office. The secretary said, Mr. Dibble is in his office. You better go see him. He's very upset. Barney walked in. There was Mr. Dibble sitting behind his huge desk.
5: Hello, Barney.
1: Hi, Mr. Dibble.
5: How are you today?
1: I'm fine, Mr. Dibble.
5: Please have a seat.
1: Ooh, thought Barney. He could say something else. He sat down in the chair and looked across the desk at Mr. Dibble. Mr. Dibble said,
5: now, Barney, what's this I hear about you bringing in candy for the entire fourth grade?
1: I didn't.
5: You didn't bring candy in for them?
1: No.
5: But you gave them candy?
1: Yes.
5: I don't understand.
3: I know, I don't either.
5: Barney, this isn't funny.
3: I know, it's not funny.
5: What's going on?
2: I'm sorry, Mr. Dibble, but I don't know what to do. I had a piece of candy in my pocket, and then there was another piece, and I gave some to my friends. And then Ms. Simmons had some, and she wanted more, and then she had the kids get some more, and then Mr. Dinkmeyer came in, and he wanted more, and there's always this piece of candy in my pocket. I don't know what to do.
5: You have a piece of candy in your pocket right now?
2: Just one.
5: May I have it, please?
2: No.
5: What?
2: No.
5: Give me the candy, Barney.
2: I can't.
5: I'm the principal.
2: That's exactly why you shouldn't have it.
5: Give me the candy, Barney.
2: All right, Mr. Dibble, but don't blame me for what's just about to happen.
1: He reached in his pocket and pulled out a piece of candy and put it in Mr. Dibble's hand.
5: Barney, you know very well the rules about I've never seen a piece of candy like this before.
2: Mr. Dibble, put the candy down now.
5: Don't be ridiculous, Barney. Let me open it up. I never smelled a piece of candy like this before.
2: Mr. Dibble, don't put it in your...
5: Oh, my gosh. This is the best candy in the whole world. Everyone has to know.
6: He runs over to the microphone, gets on it, and says,
5: Attention all staff and students. Please report to the office for candy from Barney Humpnagel.
2: No, Mr. Dibble!
6: He hears hundreds of footsteps running down the hallway because when your principal tells you to get candy, that's what you do. They're all lined up.
5: Give him the candy, Barney.
6: Mr. Dibble, what about the test?
5: Who cares about the test? Barney always hated him anyway. Give him the candy.
1: And so Barney starts to take candy out of his pocket. One piece after another, one person after another, the entire school lined up. All of the kids, all of the teachers, all of the staff in the school. Each person saying, never seen a piece of candy like this before. Never smelled a piece of candy like this before. Oh my gosh, this is the best candy in the whole world. Finally, he finishes and Mr. Dibble says,
5: Time for seconds.
2: Oh, no, says Barney.
1: He hands out candy all day long. There is no reading. There is no math. There is no science. There's no gym. There's no lunch. There's no recess. There is just candy all day long. Barney looks up at the clock. It's time to go home, but no one seems to care. He sees the buses pulling up in the circle. He sees the parents pulling up. They start to get out of their cars, wondering where their children are. And Barney thinks,
6: Oh no, if the parents come in here, it's the end of the world. Mr. Dibble, I have to go to the bathroom.
5: Not yet, Barney.
6: I have to go.
5: No,
6: but Barney doesn't listen. He runs out of the office. He runs out the front door. He runs around the circle
1: until he sees his mother's car. He opens up the door. He gets in the car, slams the door, and says, Let's get out of here, Mom.
6: What is going on in there, honey?
5: You don't want to know, Mom. It's a nightmare.
6: What? Just get out of here. Let's go.
1: She drives the car around the circle onto the street. They're headed home. Barney says,
2: Oh, what a day. I just want to go home. That's all I want.
1: That's fine, honey, but...
2: Oh, no.
1: I just have to stop.
2: No.
1: And get a few things.
2: No.
1: At the supermarket.
2: No.
1: It'll just take a second.
2: No.
1: They pull into the supermarket parking lot. His mom parks the car. Do you want to go with me?
2: No, said Barney. That doesn't work. I'm going to stay here and make you nervous.
1: Now you stay right here. I'll be right back.
2: Right,
1: says Barney. She gets out of the car and walks across the parking lot. Barney watches her get to the supermarket doors. They open and close behind her. And Barney sits in the car, thinking about everything that has happened to him that day. And he sees those doors open. There she is, that little old woman pushing another huge cart of groceries. And Barney knows exactly what to do. He gets out of the car. He runs across the parking lot very carefully. And he gets to where she is.
2: Hi. Oh, you're still here.
6: Yeah, my mom's shopping. Would you like some help?
2: Are you sure you have time?
6: I got plenty of time. My mom lives in the supermarket. Let me push your cart.
2: Okay, I'll walk with you.
1: and Barney pushes the cart very slowly across the parking lot, that little old lady dragging her pocketbook along the ground until they reach her car. She reaches in that pocketbook. She pulls out a key. She opens up the door. Barney puts all the groceries in the back seat. There you go.
7: Oh, thank you so much.
1: You're welcome.
7: Now, she says, would you like another piece of candy?
1: No, no.
7: Are you sure? No, I don't want any more candy. You don't?
1: He said, no, you know what I want?
7: What?
1: I want to give you this one back. And he reached in his pocket and pulled out a piece of candy. Please take this back.
7: You don't want any more?
1: No, please take it back.
7: All right.
1: He put the candy in her hand, and then Barney reached in his pocket. There was nothing there. Oh, he said, thank you.
7: You're welcome.
1: I'll see you later.
7: All right, but wait. If you don't want another piece of candy, would you like a nickel?
8: Wasn't that funny? You can find out more about today's stories at kidspublicradio.org. And be sure to catch us tomorrow for another edition of Kerfuffle.

0: Big
1: what
0: tall,
1: are you doing
0: big.
1: Out there in the rain, Ed?
0: Big, oh, hi, Kathy. I'm counting the numbers of big and small raindrops.
1: Come inside, Ed.
0: Oh, out of the rain?
2: Why raindrops aren't one size fits all. Up next on Kids Earth and Sky. I'm Kathy.
0: And I'm Ed for Kids Earth and Sky. Braylon in Buckeye, Arizona asks, why are some raindrops really big and others just a fine mist?
2: Braylon, clouds are made up of drops of water, and a mist or fog is just a cloud sitting on the ground. One of the water droplets inside a mist isn't even as wide as one of the hairs on your head.
0: Ooh.
2: That's much too tiny to fall from the sky as rain, so a mist isn't technically rain.
3: It takes about a million of these tiny droplets to make just one average-sized raindrop. Now, think about the cloud again, but this time, it's way up in the sky. Drops of water inside the cloud are bumping into each other. Ooh, ow, ooh. They're merging on their way to becoming raindrops. The secret is, if the drops get big enough, they fall out of the cloud.
2: Yeah, and the longer the drops stay in the clouds,
4: the bigger they get.
2: High, puffy clouds called cumulus clouds tend to make big raindrops.
0: And low, gray clouds called stratus clouds tend to let go of their drops quicker, so their raindrops, they're kind of small.
2: Braylon, thanks for your question. If you have a science question, send it to kids@earthsky.com.
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7: And now, for all you termites out there, here's Steve Charney and that famous wooden American, Harry.
8: Hey, I got a great idea.
9: What?
8: Let's do some Mother Goose rhymes.
9: Mother Goose?
8: Yeah.
9: Boring!
8: No, I think some Mother Goose rhymes would be very nice. Which one you want to do?
9: I don't care.
8: Let's do, Little Miss Muffet sat on a tuffet.
9: All right.
8: Go ahead.
9: Here goes. Little Miss Muffet sat on a tuffet, eating her curds and whey. Along came a spider and sat down beside her, and she bashed it over the head with her spoon!
8: Frighten Miss Muffet away.
9: Well, kids aren't as scared as they used to be.
8: Stop that. Do Mary Had a Little Lamb.
9: Oh, that's sweet.
8: Good.
9: Mary had a little lamb with some French fries and a salad.
8: That is tasteless.
9: No, it was very tasty. I had a bite myself.
8: Will you do a nice one?
9: How about Jack Sprat?
8: Oh, that's nice. Do Jack Sprat.
9: Here goes. Jack Sprat could eat no fat, his wife could eat no lean, and so between them both, they became vegetarians.
8: All right, I'm going to do one, and I don't want you interrupting.
9: Okay, Steve.
8: Peas porridge hot, peas porridge cold, peas porridge in the pot, 9 days old.
9: P-U! Must have stunk!
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10: Hey, everybody, this is Max. Do you know that long, long ago, I mean really long ago, there were no iPods? People had to sing to themselves or talk to their friends while walking down the street. I don't get it. No earbuds? How did they rollerblade? Anyway, the way these really old people got their music was on these big plastic pizza-like things called records. You put these records on a thing called a record player, and then you had to sit down near it to listen. You even had to turn the record over to hear the other side. Weird! Sometimes, when you go to a junk store or your grandma's attic, you can find a few of these record things under old lava lamps and stuff like that. You can even find records for kids. Then you'd be really lucky, because some of the kids' records were awesome. As it turns out, a website called Kitty Records Weekly has found a bunch of these records, just for kids. And we're lucky to be able to bring them to you here on Jabberwocky. So plug in your iPod, or whatever, and let's check out Kitty Records Daily.

live in a house on the corner of Atlantic and Pacific Streets. And if you'll just look in through the window, you'll notice that Billy is doing his geography homework. And that's how this story begins. Billy stared at a map of the world and thought,

Geography, he sighed. 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I know what Americans are like because I live here. But what about the other people in the other countries? I wish I could take a trip around the world and see for myself. But I'd have to be back in time for school tomorrow. Oh, if only there were some way. Oh, but there is. There is indeed. Suddenly on Billy's map, there stood a funny little man with very bright eyes. Who are you? 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

Welcome to Everybody's Welcome. 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Then the little man whistled. And suddenly, Billy's bike turned into a great ocean liner. And instead of handlebars, there was a great steering wheel in Billy's hands. 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Imagine that.

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All ashore, cried Mr. Imagination. 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Just then, a little boy opened the door. Won't you come in, he said. My name is Tommy. That's right, chuckled Mr. Imagination. And Tommy's a very good example of Great Britain, because he used to live there before he came here. Oh, yes, said Tommy, and I can give you many more good examples.

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You're in my class in school. 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Goodbye, Colette. Au revoir, said she. Why, cried Billy, now my bike is a train and I'm the engineer. All aboard! And how he tooted that whistle. They chugged along Billy Street till they came to a row of cottages where they met a boy playing on the lawn. Where are we now? Asked Engineer Bill. Oh, said the boy, whose name was Carl. Don't you know?

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Geography. Well, see you again. He hopped on his bike. Mr. I-Imagination whistled. And instantly, the bike turned into a four-motored plane. Contact, shouted Pilot Bill. Then up a row of steps to the next house they flew, right into Italy. And there they found Billy's schoolmate, Tonio, watching his father hammering away on a high-heeled shoe shaped just like Italy's.

0: please try it.
1: Thank you, said Billy. We're late, cried Mr. Imagination. All aboard the plane for Russia. Billy swooped his flying plane up the street and landed it in front of a big house where Grandfather Ivan was telling his grandson about his home in Russia.

Come again, Billy, said Grandfather Ivan, and perhaps I shall teach you some of our Russian dances. Mr. Imagination whistled. Next stop, China!

In a few moments, Pilot Bill landed his magic plane at the next house, where they met Sun Lee, a Chinese boy who invited them in for tea. Sun Lee, said Billy, you're the most polite boy I've ever met. Sun Lee smiled. Well, that

I wonder, said Billy, I wonder if George Washington knew that. Golly, Sun Li, will you tell me more about China on my next visit? Ding Hao, smiled Sun Li. That's Chinese for very good. Time to go home, shouted Mr. I Imagination. So long. Let's go, Captain Bill. Billy's bike turned into an ocean liner again, and they hurried home, sailing across Pacific Street. Well, said Mr. I Imagination when they got home, I told you it would be simple, didn't I? That's right, said Billy. If you want to know about a country, just talk to the people who come from there, especially if they live on your own street. It just takes a little I Imagination. That's me, all right, chuckled the little man. And any time you want to visit all these countries we missed, just whistle, and I'll come running. Well, au revoir. Cheerio. Ding hao. So long. Billy sat at his window and looked down the street. He saw the lights shining in the houses where his new friends lived, and a thought began to sing in his head.

One by one, the lights went off in all the houses, and Billy knew that his friends had gone to bed, so he went to bed too, and dreamed about Mr. Imagination, of course. And if someday you'd like to take a trip around the world too, it's very simple. Walk down your street and just whistle. That's all.

So that's our program for today. Be sure to check us out tomorrow for another bunch of cool stories from prehistoric times. Well, almost prehistoric. And to find more of these relics, go to kiddyrecords.com. Until next time, see ya!

These are today's morning announcements. Students are reminded to sign up for after-school programs today. Permission slips must be signed by parents, guardians, or next-door neighbors. A deposit is required, Visa, MasterCard accepted. No one will be allowed in bungee jumping without a signed permission slip. All teachers are reminded of the assembly this morning with Mr. Farley in the cafetorium. First grade teachers may lead their classes to the cafetorium at the end of morning announcements, followed by second, third, and fourth graders, except for those in language development, who will report to Mrs. Ramos in the lab, unless they are scheduled for reading reinforcement with Mr. Bunn.

0: everyone, Katie here, and we have some more rabbit ear stories for you. So here it is.
1: Aladdin and His Magic Lamp, read for you by John Hurt, with music by Mickey Hart.

0: Years ago, at Isfahan in the kingdom of Persia, there lived a boy named Aladdin, the only son of Mustafa the tailor. Poor Mustafa could barely support his little family, though he toiled like a slave, ever yearning for the day when he and Aladdin might work side by side in the shop. But this was not to be. For Aladdin lived only to loaf around the bazaar, snitching figs from the fruit seller's stalls, and he showed no interest in learning any useful thing, particularly in his father's trade. "By the blessed beard of Omar, your idleness will be the death of me," Aladdin's father would cry. And so it was, for worry and sorrow finally broke Mustafa's heart, and his spirit departed this world, leaving his family poorer than ever. Other boys of 15 years might be forced by the loss of a father to grow up overnight, but not Aladdin. He wasted more time than ever in childish pranks and idleness until his poor mother threatened to throw him out of the house. "By the stars and heavens, you are a lazy baboon," she would say, and then weep for her future. Now, it happened this same year that a mysterious magician from Barbary Africa arrived in Isfahan. Seeing Aladdin loafing in the bazaar, he strode up to him and said, "Boy, I am your long-lost uncle. Come and embrace me."
1: "I never heard of you," Aladdin said.
0: "Of course not, for I was long lost," said the magician. "But now we have found each other."
1: "Ah, that makes sense," said Aladdin.
0: "Just so," the magician said.

So Aladdin invited home the stranger who claimed to be his uncle. The magician came with baskets of luscious fruit and meat pies and almond cakes from the bazaar. He bought the youth a fine embroidered suit, gave him 2 gold ducats a day for pocket money, and promised to set him up in business with a rug merchant's store in the bazaar. In short, this magician made himself as beloved as a second father to Aladdin.

0: One fine day, the magician took the boy out of the city in order, he said, to show Aladdin the beauties of the countryside and how the nobles lived. Indeed, they passed many a splendid estate and marveled at the palaces and the fragrant gardens with their splashing fountains. And strayed farther until the minarets of Isfahan faded from view and the muezzin's call to afternoon prayers could no longer be heard. And the country grew wild and rugged. At last, they came to a steep ravine between two mountains. Make a fire, boy, and I will show you wonders beyond the dreams of a thousand sultans, the magician said. When the flames began to crackle, he flung a fistful of powders from a pouch he carried on his belt while muttering some strange words. The sky darkened. Earth shook, and a colossal boulder rolled aside, revealing a cave entrance as dark as the deepest well. Climb down in there, Aladdin, he beckoned. You will pass through three great chambers and a sunken garden where the trees sprout miraculous fruits. Go deeper still. In a niche on the farthest wall of the farthest room, you will find an oil lamp. Bring it here to me. Aladdin glanced fearfully down the hole.
1: But it's so dark and scary, he said. Why don't you go instead, Uncle?
0: Because it is said there are narrow passageways that only such a slender lad as yourself can squeeze through. Here, take this enchanted ring, the magician said, pulling it off his finger. I guarantee it will preserve you against all harm. Be bold now, for great fortune awaits us. Aladdin crawled down into the cave and hurried through the three gloomy chambers. These led to a fabulous underground garden where silver trees stood, and from their branches hung fruits more dazzling than any Aladdin had ever seen in the bazaar. In fact, these fruits were enormous jewels. Red rubies, green emeralds, blue sapphires, creamy pearls, and fiery diamonds. Aladdin had no idea of their value, but they were so pretty that he picked several pounds and stuffed them inside his shirt. Finally, he came to the cave's deepest chamber, grabbed the old brass lamp from its niche, and quickly retraced his steps to the entrance. There you are, at last, the magician said, grinning and rubbing his hands. Good boy!
2: Help me up, Uncle, Aladdin said.
0: In a moment. First, hand me the lamp, nephew.
2: Dear Uncle, help me up first.
0: No, give me the lamp first, the magician insisted, growing annoyed.
2: Please, me first, Uncle, Aladdin begged him.
0: The lamp!
2: Me first!
0: Insolent wretch, the magician howled, and he flew into such a rage that the earth shook and the boulder rolled back into place, sealing Aladdin inside the cave. Now it can be explained. This magician was nobody's uncle at all, but merely an evil schemer. He had selected Aladdin only to help obtain the magic lamp. Lacking any more magic powders, he was forced to give up his evil quest entirely and return to Barbary Africa, empty-handed. Well, this left Aladdin trapped in darkness underground, of course, and idly rubbing the lamp in mortal terror of his predicament. He caused a bright cloud of gas to billow out of its spout,
2: and from this gassy cloud emerged a gigantic, fierce-looking genie. Who are you? I am the slave of the lamp, O master, the genie said. And your wish is my command. His mind swimming in fear and wonder, Aladdin blurted out, Oh, how I wish that I was safe at home. And the next moment, he was magically transported to his own little room in Isfahan. So grateful was he to escape that he swore, By the stars and heavens, I shall never be an idle baboon or a bad son again. In fact, so moderate in his ways did Aladdin become that he would hardly call upon the genie of the lamp, except to bring meals when he and his mother were hungry. He dared not test the genie's greater powers, for he'd seen what kind of trouble magic leads to. And so, Aladdin and his mother lived quietly until he reached manhood. When love came along and shook up his world like an earthquake. It happened this way. Passing by a back wall of the Sultan's palace one morning, Aladdin heard squeals of laughter. With innocent curiosity, he peered through a chink in the wall only to see the Sultan's beautiful daughter and her handmaidens playing the game of tigers and monkeys in the royal garden. Aladdin watched enthralled as they scampered around the pomegranate trees and the splashing fountains. On the very spot, he resolved to marry the princess. The sight of you, Aladdin murmured to himself, made roasted meat of my heart. Of course, such a notion for a common tailor's son was sheer madness. Marry the Sultan's daughter, indeed, his mother gasped, and be glad that the Sultan does not pluck out every hair on your head for such impudence. Even so, Aladdin's desire for the princess proved unshakable. Though he was as ignorant about the art of courtship as a horse is of astronomy. So desperately seeking advice, he rubbed the magic lamp until the genie billowed out. I am in love with the Sultan's daughter, Aladdin said. What shall I do? And the genie said, Remember those dazzling fruits you picked in the underground garden. Why, yes, said Aladdin, who had kept them at home in a linen sack all these years. They are jewels of great value. Bring them to the Sultan and ask for the hand of the princess. Aladdin hastened to the Sultan's court. The jewels he presented equaled in worth all the riches of the Sultan's treasury. Am I not worthy of the princess, O great Sultan? Aladdin asked. The Sultan almost said yes, but his most trusted advisor, the Grand Vizier, leaned over and whispered, This fellow looks like a common ragamuffin. Tell him he must bring you 400 trays of pure gold laden with all the pearls of China, borne on the back of 400 slaves before you will consider his outrageous proposal. Then he smirked at Aladdin. Aladdin just listened and smiled to himself as he left the palace. The next morning, the citizens of Isfahan woke up, startled to see a procession of 400 slaves marching to the palace, bearing gold trays laden with all the pearls of China. And to make his intentions perfectly clear, Aladdin followed these by 200 camels bearing all the perfumes of Araby, and 100 elephants bearing all the spices of India. Without further ado, the Sultan gave away his daughter to be Aladdin's wife. It thrilled the princess to be matched with such a handsome young husband. Now, Aladdin needed a place to live worthy of his new royal bride. Surely he could not bring her home to live in the family's cramped quarters. So, Aladdin rubbed the magic lamp and said, "Genie, I command you to build me a home fit for a princess." And overnight, a magnificent palace made of jade, alabaster, and onyx sprang up across the square from the Sultan's own palace. And here the couple came to dwell in love and happiness. Now, it happened one day that Aladdin went out hunting with the Sultan far from the gates of Isfahan. And by a queer coincidence, there also appeared that day on the streets of the city a beggarly-looking peddler who pulled a cart through the narrow streets of town, crying, "New lamps for old! Who will trade old lamps for new ones?" "Did you hear that?" remarked the princess to her handmaidens as they arranged flowers in her glossy black hair. Now, wishing to do something that would please Aladdin, the princess went to the dressing room where her husband kept an old, tarnished oil lamp and commanded the peddler to be let inside the palace. With bare feet, tattered robes, and a patch over one eye, this peddler was a most pathetic sight amid all the splendor of the great hall. "Explain to me, peddler," the princess asked. "How can you make a livelihood out of such a silly business, giving away perfectly good new lamps for useless old ones?"
0: "I do it for the love of mankind," the peddler answered.
2: "Well, if it pleases you, you may have this battered old thing," she said. A smile turned his thin-lipped mouth upward at the corners as his bony hand grasped the ancient lamp. At the same time, a little sigh escaped his throat, as though he had finally satisfied a lifelong yearning. "It seems to give you such pleasure to do this selfless deed," the princess remarked.
0: "Oh, indeed, your highness, nothing is more rewarding than to spread light through this benighted world," he replied.
2: And bidding the princess and her retinue good day, he was heard to cackle with strange glee as the massive jade doors were thrown open for his exit. Now it can be told. This seemingly selfish peddler was none other than the evil magician of Barbary Africa, who years ago had travelled so far to find the fabled magic lamp of Isfahan, only to lose it to the boy Aladdin. Since that time, he had pored over secret writings, looked for omens in chicken bones, drawn diabolic figures in the sand, and studied every way he knew to get back the lamp. Now came his sweet moment of triumph. Skulking down the alley behind Aladdin's palace, the magician threw off his eye patch and rubbed the old lamp until a cloud billowed forth and the genie appeared. The magician crowed with joy. "Your wish is my command," the genie said, for he was bound to honor whoever possessed the lamp. "Pick up Aladdin's palace and all who are in it and transport it to Barbary Africa." And it was done. All had vanished from the spot in Isfahan. The palace, with all its gardens, the many slaves and servants, and even the princess herself. Well now, coming home from the hunt with the Sultan, Aladdin was astounded to see that his palace was gone, and with it the love and soul of his life, the princess. The Sultan, for his part, was more than astounded. He flew into a towering fury at Aladdin.
3: "I should have listened to the Grand Vizier who said that you were a low-born dog," the Sultan howled. "By the beard of Allah himself, I will make you pay."
2: So was Aladdin brought to languish in the deepest and darkest cell of the Sultan's dungeons. While the Sultan's soldiers searched all over the land for the princess, the date was set for Aladdin's execution. Aladdin, for his part, was stoical and resigned until the final hours. But as the fateful moment approached, he began to wring his hands in terror. And so doing, he rubbed the ring that the magician had slipped on his finger so many years ago at the cave entrance. Suddenly, a cloud billowed from the ring, and a genie appeared. "I am the genie of the ring," it said, "and your wish is my command." "Hurry," Aladdin cried. "Transport me to my palace at once, wherever it is." And it was done. An instant later, he looked about to see all the familiar trappings of his wife's boudoir. And in the next chamber, he could see her seated stiffly on a cushion beside the hated magician, who tried to woo the princess while tears coursed down her cheeks. Aladdin rubbed his ring, and the genie appeared again. "Turn me into a viper for 5 minutes," he commanded. And it was done. Aladdin slithered across the cold marble tiles into the far chamber. "There's no use weeping, my little jewel," the magician cooed evilly to the princess. "For now you are all mine, and no power on earth can save you." The evil wretch bent to kiss the tender skin of her neck, when a viper of the most venomous sort crawled up one leg of his pantaloons and bit him on his hindmost parts. The magician's eyes crossed, smoke curled out of his narrow nostrils, and his thin lips babbled wordlessly until he keeled over as dead as a stone. A moment later, Aladdin was restored to the body of a man, and seeing him, the princess gave a cry of joy to silence all the muezzins of Persia. Aladdin recovered his magic lamp, and before the sun struck noon, his palace and everyone in it reappeared at Isfahan. The Sultan dismissed all charges against Aladdin, then commanded the drums, trumpets, and cymbals to announce his joy to the public, who began a festival of 10 days to celebrate.

genie of the lamp was much pleased to be saved from such a wicked master as the evil magician, and served Aladdin evermore with extra special diligence. In a few years, the Sultan died in good old age, and the princess and Aladdin inherited his throne. Their reign was a long and happy one, and the people of Isfahan enjoyed many, many blessings.

everyone, Mira here. My favorite kind of stories are music too. You know, like Peter and the Wolf. Da da da da da da. But there are a lot more stories like that out there. Here's one of them. It's The Adventures of a Zoo from the Radio Orchestra of Bratislava. Let's listen.

Hi. Did you know this orchestra can do anything from A to Z? I'll show you. You want an A? Okay, oboe, give us an A. How about a Z? What can this orchestra do with a Z? Oh, it's simple. Just add a couple of zeros and you get Z-O-O, zoo. And this orchestra can do plenty with a zoo because it's very good at imitating animals. Listen to this. There goes the elephant.

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He won't even open one eye to watch the kangaroo come hopping by.

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The giraffe rarely says anything. Well, you don't have to laugh at me. My mistake. That was just the laughing hyena. Hey, who threw that coconut? Oh, the monkeys, of course.

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And right now, they're going to help me tell the story of how the zoo came to your town. It all began in the jungle. Oh, I'd like you to meet our hero. This is Joe. He's a monkey. Joe's favorite game was playing ball with all the other monkeys. They used a coconut, of course.

0: But one day, Joe got so tired of playing, he decided to seek adventure. So he climbed the tree. He climbed higher. And higher. Oh, still higher. And when he reached the top of the tree, he found the sky. It was blue, and he had never seen it before. It was always dark and a thick jungle below. Then he looked around and saw the ocean. It was green, and he'd never seen that before. Why, thought Joe, the world is bigger than I ever imagined. I wonder what it's like beyond the sea and the sky. I certainly would like to know. So he climbed down. And asked the other animals. But they didn't know either.
1: Well, said the elephant, only thing to do is to build a ship and find out for ourselves. And with that, he started pulling up trees by the roots. The crocodile sawed the trees into planks with his sharp teeth. The monkeys hammered them together with coconuts. And all the jungle birds began to weave ropes and sails out of the thick hanging vines. Everybody worked!
0: And when the sun came back the next day, he was very much surprised to see a great ship all finished and ready to go.
1: All aboard, cried Joe, who had appointed himself captain. And don't forget, from now on, my name is Skipper Joe.
0: On to the ship marched all the animals.

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We forgot to build a mast for the sails. Everybody stared at the giraffe. Oh, whispered the giraffe, I see what you mean. He stretched his head high up to the sky and let the animals tie the sails to his long, long neck. Full speed ahead, cried Skipper Joe, and away they sailed.

0: For many days they sailed south, south, always south. It grew colder and colder, but on and on they sailed and shivered until one day... "Land ho!" cried Skipper Joe, and before they could brace themselves, smash! They crashed into a long black island. 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I'm cold." And onto the island he charged, followed by all the others. "Well, I must say," chattered Skipper Joe, "I don't think much of the rest of the world if it looks anything like this."
1: "What's going on here?" grumbled the island.
0: It opened one eye, then another. Then it opened a mouth as big as a cave. And what do you suppose that island was? That's right, a whale.
1: "You're tickling my back," said the whale. "Kindly remove yourselves."
0: Back to the ship scurried the scared travelers. So on and on they sailed.

0: The sky turned gray and the sea turned white. 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"I know the sky is blue. I know the sea is green. But what is white?" "Oh, it must be snow," answered a jungle bird. "I once saw some on top of a mountain."
1: "I'm cold," roared the lion. "Do we have to keep sailing south all the time?"
0: "I'm sorry," said Skipper Joe, "but that's the only direction I know."
1: "Hey there," shouted a voice. "Where do you think you're going?" It was a penguin leaning against the South Pole.
0: "We're off to see the world," said Skipper Joe.
1: "Well, you won't find it here," said the penguin. "This is the South Pole. Nothing but ice here. You better turn north." "You mean there's a north too?" asked Skipper Joe. "Why, of course," chuckled the penguin. "Wait a minute. I wouldn't mind seeing the world myself." And he waddled aboard.
0: So they turned around and sailed north. The weather grew warmer and warmer, but everyone grew hungrier and hungrier, especially the lions and the tigers. They kept eyeing all the little animals who huddled in a corner and wished lions didn't have such healthy appetites.
1: "Oh my, I better do something quick or there won't be enough animals left to finish my story. Land ho!"
0: Right in the nick of time, wasn't it?
1: "There's South America over there," said the penguin. "I've heard the food is quite good there." "Wild," cried Skipper Joe. "What are we waiting for? All ashore, let's go ashore." Dinner is served.
0: So for the next few days, they gobbled and chewed and ate to their heart's content. They were so happy, they even had a celebration. And the llama, who had come down from the mountains, the Andes Mountains, to visit them, showed them some South American dances, clicking his sharp heels like castanets.
1: You should have seen the elephant dancing a rumba.

next day, after a good sound sleep, they set sail again. 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So on and on they sailed. And then one day, the sky grew very dark. The wind began to howl, the lightning flashed, and the ocean thundered and roared, and suddenly a storm broke.

Finally, when the storm was over, not only were the animals lost, they were seasick too. The lion's face was green. The elephant's trunk was limp. And the camel just held his head and wished he'd never left the desert. Oh, cried Skipper Joe, let's go home. Oh, no, groaned the animals, it's too far away. Please find us land and quick. Well, said the penguin, that's the United States over yonder. We could settle down there. Lots of immigrants come here every year, I've heard tell. So they landed in the United States. But people were unfriendly and wouldn't let them settle down until one day they reached your town. It was a Saturday afternoon. The sun was bright and warm, but the children just sat at their windows, sighing and twiddling their thumbs. 5 days a week,

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"Oh, cheer up, Mr. Mayor. Your troubles are over. We'll give your children something to do on any afternoon. 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"Oh, it's a deal," said the mayor. 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How the children cheered when they heard the news. How the flags waved. How the band played. When right down Main Street paraded all the animals. The elephant was there,

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The kangaroo, who'd hopped aboard the ship as it passed Australia. The lions and the tigers. And all the others, too. And far behind them waddled the penguin. Hey, wait for me! And that's how the zoo came to your town. And if you think this story isn't true, well, just ask the animals at the zoo. They'll tell you.

0: Okay, music plus stories. I like it. You can find out more about this recording at Our Kids Public Radio website. Until next time, this is Meera. As we say in India, Namaste. Bye-bye.
1: Where's Racer Steve? The ship's leaving without him.
2: I'm here. Tell the captain to back up.
1: You're gonna have to jump.
3: Come on, Racer Steve. You can make it.
2: I can't jump that far. The ship's already left the dock.
3: We can't play the gig without you.
2: Okay. Here I go. What do I do now?
4: Hey, Ocean Cruisers. 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
1: Ice cream sundaes? We're out of here.
2: Hello? I'm still in the water.
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0: The legend you are about to hear is true. Only the needle should be changed to protect the record.
1: This is the countryside. My name is St. George. I'm a knight. Saturday, July 10th, 8:05 p.m.

0: Could I talk to you, ma'am?
1: Who are you?
0: I'm St. George, ma'am. Homicide, ma'am. I want to ask you a few questions, ma'am. I understand you're almost devoured by the man. Is that right, Dragon?
1: It was terrible. He breathed fire on me. He banged me already.
0: How can I be sure of that, ma'am?
1: Believe me, I got it straight from the dragon's mouth.
0: 11:45 p.m. I rode over the King's Highway. I saw a man. Stopped to talk to him. Pardon me, sir. Could I talk to you for just a minute, sir?
2: Sure, I don't mind.
0: What do you do for a living?
2: I'm a knave.
0: Didn't they pick you up on a 903 last year for stealing tarts?
2: Yeah? So what, do you want to make a federal case out of it?
0: No, sir. We heard it was a dragon operating in this neighborhood. We just want to know if you've seen him.
2: Sure, I've seen him.
0: Mm-hmm. Could you describe him for me?
2: What's to describe? You see one dragon, you've seen them all.
0: Would you try and remember, sir, just for the record? We just want to get the facts, sir.
2: Well, he was, you know, he had orange polka dots.
0: Yes, sir.
2: Purple feet, breathing fire and smoke.
0: Mm-hmm.
2: And one big bloodshot eye right in the middle of his forehead, and, like that.
0: Notice anything unusual about him?
2: No, he's just a run-the-mill dragon, you know.
0: Mm-hmm. Yes, sir, you can go now.
2: Hey, by the way, how are you going to catch him?
0: I thought you'd never ask. A dragon net. 3:05 p.m. I was riding back into the courtyard to make my report to the lab. Then it happened. It was a dragon.
3: Hey, I'm the fire-breathing dragon. You must be St. George, right?
0: Yes, sir.
3: I see you got one of them new 45 caliber swords.
0: That's about the size of it.
3: You slay me.
0: That's what I wanted to talk to you about.
3: What do you mean?
0: I'm taking in a 502. You figure it out.
3: What's the charge?
0: Devouring maidens out of season.
3: Out of season? You never pinned that rap on me. Do you hear me, cop?
0: Yeah, I hear you. I got you in a 412, too.
3: A 412? What's a 412?
0: Overacting. Let's go.
4: On September the 5th, the dragon was tried and convicted. His fire was put out, and his maiden devouring license revoked. Maiden devouring out of season is punishable by a term of not less than 50 or more than 300 years.

0: A mule is an animal with long, funny ears. Kicks up at anything he hears.
1: His back is brawny, but his brain is weak. He's just plain stupid with a stubborn streak.
0: And by the way, if you hate

0: pop.
1: But then if that sort of life is what you wish, you may grow up to be a fish.
2: Hey, younger generation, I'm Ian, and welcome to Swing on a Star. Today we have Aesop's fables like you've never heard them before. That's because the Smothers Brothers tell them. So here it is on Jabberwocky.
1: A new kind of

0: This fable tells of how people who are greedy and want too much sometimes lose what they have and need.
1: That's true, Dickie. That's very true, Dickie Smothers.
0: Thank you, Tom. It concerns a dog which had found a very delicious piece of meat and was carrying it home in his mouth.
1: Dogs are wont to do that a lot.
0: Well, as chance would have it, this dog had to cross a quiet little stream to get to his house.
1: A doghouse.
0: And as you know...
1: Was it a doghouse, Dickie?
0: I don't know what kind of house it was.
1: It'd probably be a dog.
0: Aesop, see, Tom, this is Aesop's fable, and he doesn't tell you what kind of house the dog lived in.
1: That's too bad. He probably would want to live in a doghouse.
0: Well, let's just say he did live in a doghouse. He was very happy.
1: Okay.
0: As you know, water is, it's when it's smooth and quiet, it's like a mirror.
1: That's right. It's like a looking glass. And this dog, he could see his reflections. He passed over the bridge in this little pool of crystal clear water. And the water was under the bridge, and the dog was on the bridge. And when he looked down, he could see his reflection with the meat in his mouth.
0: Did you just think of that?
1: Yeah, I made that up.
0: You did, huh? I just told them that. They already know it.
1: Oh, I was just revealing a little bit.
0: Well, anyway, this is what happened to the greedy dog as he crossed the bridge.

0: shot. And he snapped at the other dog, which really was he.
1: Oh no.
0: That shows how foolish a stupid greedy dog can be, for the meat that he have fell and sank right out of reach. And

0: be a fox. Maybe I better stay me.
1: Aesop told a fable to illustrate the fact that nobody likes a liar. And when you lie, even once, people find it hard ever to trust you again. And that when you lie, you really hurt yourself.
2: That's right.
1: Now, back in Aesop's time, people had to make a lot of things for themselves. Things that we could just walk down to the store and buy. And they had to make their own clothing. In fact, they had to make the cloth itself. And to get the wool for the cloth, they used to raise their own sheep. Now, other people who owned sheep would put them all together in one big flock and just hire one man or a boy to watch the sheep and protect them from the wolf. So Aesop told this fable about a boy who was hired to watch the sheep, which can be pretty dull work because all they had to do was sit around and watch for the wolf. And if the wolf ever approached, they were supposed to call out.
2: That's all you had to do, just to call out?
1: That's right.
2: Just out?
1: Well, of course.
2: I mean, how would the wolf even know the boy was talking to him? Shouldn't he at least say, "Out, wolf! Get away from that sheep, wolf!"
1: Oh, no, Tommy. He called out to the villagers.
2: Oh. "Out, villagers! Get away from that wolf!"
1: No, he didn't tell the villagers to get away from the wolf.
2: Well, someone should have, because wolves can be pretty vicious.
1: I know, but he...
2: You know, they bite and they howl. Wolves can be worse than pumas.
1: Tom, you're getting it all mixed up. Now, the boy kept his eye on the sheep.
2: Sounds to me like he should have kept his eye on that wolf.
1: Well, that's right. He should have. And the boy knew that all the people in the village would come running to help him if he spotted the wolf. So one day, when he got real bored, even though there was no wolf in sight, he called Wolf.
2: "Wolf! Wolf! Oh, Wolf! Here, Wolfie! Here, Wolfie!"
1: Tommy.
2: Oh!
1: Hey, why are you doing that? What are you doing that for?
2: I was just trying to show them how the boy cried to the wolf.
1: But the boy didn't cry to the wolf. He cried to the villagers.
2: He sounds like a crybaby to me.
1: Tom, you don't understand. The boy got tired of sitting around watching the sheep, so he called Wolf, even though there wasn't any wolf around. He just wanted some excitement.
2: Well, if that's his idea of excitement, to sit around yelling wolf, he could go to a dance or something.
1: But he called to the villagers. He called Wolf, and they came running.
2: Well, if that's their idea of excitement, running every time some kid that doesn't have a dance to go to, just because you call him Wolf all the time.
1: Just let me tell the story. One day, the boy who was supposed to watch the sheep and protect them from the wolf got bored. And even though there was no wolf in sight, called out Wolf. And of course, all the villagers came running to help him to protect the sheep from the wolf.
2: Oh.
1: And the villagers, seeing no wolf, said, "Where's the wolf?" And the little boy said, "There is no wolf. I just wanted to see how fast you could get here." Hey, Tommy, why are you doing that again?
2: I was just trying to add a little note of realism. You know, the wolf was...
1: But there was no wolf. The boy lied.
2: No.
1: Yes.
2: He didn't.
1: Yes, he did. And he did it again a little later.
2: And there was no wolf?
1: Not those times. But pretty soon, the wolf really did show up. And the boy cried.
2: Wolf.
1: And the villagers, remembering how the boy had tricked him before, said,
2: "Oh, that nutty kid is putting us on again."
1: Meantime, the wolf stole all the sheep. And the villagers, when they realized what had happened, said,
2: Well, it looks like we had a couple sheep here.
1: Hey, that's not what they said, Tom, and you know it. You don't realize what it meant to those people. This was a real tragedy caused by lying. And Aesop told the story to illustrate a very important point, that just one little lie could cause a lot of damage to a lot of people. What? And in this particular case, the wolf got all the sheep away from the boy.
2: Oh.
1: And all the villagers said,
2: "Boy, we're never going to trust that boy again, boy."
1: And the shepherd boy really learned this lesson.
2: Yeah, and he learned this lesson. The villagers all burst in spontaneous song that went like this.

0: that's a good thing to remember.
1: Even if you're not a wolf. It might be fun to be a bug, much too small to spy. If I were a bug, I'd like to be a teensy weensy fly. Maybe I'd better stay me.
0: A thief tried to break into a house one night to rob the owner, but he was prevented from doing so by a watchdog that barked very, very loudly.
2: Bark, bark, bark!
0: I assume that's your betrayal of a watchdog?
1: Yeah, that's my betrayal of a watchdog. Bark, bark, bark, bark! Of course, you know, if he was, it would make a big difference if he was inside the house or outside
0: the
1: house.
0: What do you mean, inside or outside?
1: Well, if he was inside, he would sound...
0: Oh, I see. He'd be quieter, muffled.
1: Yeah, but if he was outside at the time, he would sound, bark, bark, bark! That's a lot more frightening.
0: Tom, you haven't let me get to the point of the story. You see, the thief, realizing he could not rob the owner of the house unless he could quiet down the watchdog, offered the dog a great big juicy steak.
1: If
0: he would quiet down. You see, he wanted to get the dog busy eating the steak so he would quit barking. But the dog wouldn't eat the steak.
1: Not at all?
0: Not at all.
1: Wow. You mean not even a bite?
0: Not even one little bite. He just kept right on barking.
1: Well, that's the way a lot of dogs are.
0: What?
1: All bark and no bite.
0: Oh.
1: That's a little thing I threw
0: yeah,
1: in.
0: Yeah, I wish you'd throw it out.
1: Okay.
0: Tom, the whole idea of this story is that the dog refused to betray his master. He wouldn't fall for the trap and spend his time eating the steak while the thief went around the house robbing his master.
1: That's a good dog.
0: You're right. In fact, the dog said to the thief, he said...
1: Did the dog talk?
0: Well, you see, this is a fable, Tommy, and in fables, all the animals talk.
1: Wow, what a watchdog. He could not only scare the thief away, he could go downtown with the police and look at the mugshots and say,
3: "That's him, officer, bark, bark. That's the cook who tried to rob my master's house. He tried to bribe me with a steak as I made my appointed rounds. Tried to bribe me with a steak. Me, man's best friend."
0: Now, wait a minute, Tommy.
3: If I had taken that steak after he had robbed my master, he probably would have come back and taken that steak away.
0: That's the whole point of the story, Tommy. The dog knew if the thief couldn't be trusted not to rob his master, he couldn't be trusted at all.
1: That's right.
0: After he had robbed his master, he'd probably come back and rob the dog who helped him.
1: Sounds like a pretty busy crook to me.
0: You're right.

0: you. 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Hi there, I'm a talking dog. I bark, too, occasionally. Bark, bark, woof, woof. Except when I'm inside, you know, I sound grook, grook, grook, grook. And I don't eat steaks either, because I'm a talking dog. Tommy the talking dog. It might be fun to be a worm and tunnel in the ground and only come up to the top of the ground when no one is around. Oops, maybe I better... Once upon a time, there was an old farmer and he had several sons and they were a quarrelsome bunch because they're always fighting. Fight, fight, fight. And they're always bickering. Bicker, bicker, bicker. And their father, the old farmer, was sad and sore afraid, for he knew that brothers needed each other and should be helping each other.
1: That's right. So one day he called his sons together.
0: And right away they started to bicker. Bicker, bicker, bicker.
1: And the father
0: bicker.
1: Said to his sons,
0: bicker, bicker,
1: the,
0: bicker.
1: Hold it.
0: Fight,
1: hold
0: fight,
1: it.
0: Fight.
1: Hold
0: bicker.
1: It. Tom, you're acting just like one of those brothers. You're working against me instead of with me. I think you need to know what the father did more than anybody. Now, do you know what the father did?
0: Yeah, I said before, he's a farmer.
1: I don't mean what he did for a living. I mean, do you know what he did to teach his sons to stop fighting among themselves?
0: No.
1: Well, he got a bunch of thin little sticks and tied them in a bundle with some twine. And then he handed them to his sons and said, here, break these sticks, all at the same time.
0: Uh-huh.
1: And they tried. They each tried, and they tried very, very hard. And even though the sticks were very thin, they couldn't break them when they were tied in a bundle together.
0: Oh-ho.
1: And then the father untied the bundle and gave each brother just one of the sticks and said, now break them. And of course, since each brother had only one thin little stick, it was easy, and they broke them all. Now, what does this show us?
0: If you stick together, you make a bundle.
1: Oh, don't be facetious. Now, the meaning of this fable can be expressed in several ways, Tommy. Aesop said it this way, a house divided against itself cannot stand. And way back when our country was very young and the 13 colonies or states were quarreling among themselves...
0: Bicker, bicker, bicker!
1: That's right. They were acting just like brothers. They were fighting among themselves. And one of our great statesmen, Ben Franklin, said, united we stand, divided we fall. And the people took his advice, and they worked together.
0: It's a good thing that they did, or we wouldn't have such a strong country.
1: You're absolutely right.
0: The United States of America.
1: Oh.
0: I made that up.
1: Yeah, I believe it. You know what? There's another thing, too. You could say, in unity, there's strength.
0: Or you might say, if a task is once begun, never leave it till it's done. Be the labor great or small, do it well or not, or don't do it. At all.
1: That's close, but that has nothing to do with the farmer and his sons.
0: Yeah, but it's a good thing to remember.
1: Well, of course it's a good thing to remember, but it's still not in the...
0: Yeah,
1: in
0: but I just wanted to show you my display of extensive knowledge of poetry.
1: Oh, that's one thing about you, Tommy. You know, you have humility. In spite of all your great and glorious gifts, you have humility.
0: Yeah, well, it's better to have gifts than receipts.
1: Don't you mean it's better to give than receive?
0: No, I meant what I said. It's better to have gifts than receipts.
1: Well, that's enough of your philosophy. I think we'd better get back to our fable about the farmer and his sons. Tommy, shall we sing the song about the sticks?
0: You mean shall we stick to our song?
1: Oh, boy.
2: One.

0: That's well worth remembering.
1: Yeah, even if you're not a stick.
0: Hey, wait a minute. What do you mean, even if you're not a stick? Why do you always say that?
1: Well, I want them to remember.
0: But they're not sticks.
1: Well, you're always correcting
0: I'm
1: me.
0: I'm not always
1: you
0: correcting you.
1: You are, too. You're always bickering with me. You come up and you say, "Hey, Tommy, good morning." Bicker, bicker,
0: oh, that's
1: bicker.
0: The most ridiculous thing I've ever heard
1: you
0: in my
1: always,
0: life.
1: You're always
0: I'm trying to
1: you
0: find
1: never
0: out.
1: Right.
0: I want you
1: no,
0: to do
1: I
0: things
1: mean,
0: correctly.
1: You bicker with me. Well, bicker, when you say bicker, something bicker, isn't right,
0: there's a phrase from one of Aesop's fables that you hear quite often now. It's necessity is the mother of invention.
1: Strange name, strange name.
0: Strange name, strange name. What was that supposed to
1: mean? Well, you just said that necessity is the mother of invention.
0: Of course I did.
1: Yeah, well, I know I'd never give a child of mine a name like invention.
0: Where do you get children in this?
1: Of course, if I had a name like necessity, there's no telling what I might name a child of mine.
0: It's nothing like that, Tommy. Those aren't names of people. Aesop meant that if you need something real badly, which makes that something a necessity, and if you can't get what you need, you will invent a thing or an idea to solve the situation, because it is a necessity to do so. That's why Aesop said, necessity is the mother of invention.
1: Oh.
0: Like way back in history, when men had to find a way to cross rivers, they invented bridges. Necessity was the mother of invention.
1: It sounds more like rivers were the mother of bridges.
0: Oh.
1: Hi, Mother, can I go out and cross the river? No, little bridge. You can go out, but don't you dare go near the water.
0: See, you really think that's funny, don't you? I'm trying to be serious and explain a fable, and you say a bridge, don't go near the water. Let me tell you one of Aesop's fables that explains this, Tommy. Once upon a time, there was a bird that was so thirsty, it was almost ready to die, when it spied a large jar. And thinking there might be water in the jar, the bird flew to it, hoping to get a drink.
1: And was there water in the jar?
0: Right, there was.
1: Wow.
0: But just a little bit. And this was way down in the bottom of the jar, where the bird couldn't reach it.
1: Well, that's too bad.
0: You see, the bird was too big to fly inside the jar, and the jar was too heavy and big for the bird to tip it over. So what do you think he did?
1: I bet you asked his mother to invent something.
0: No.
1: Like a water faucet, maybe.
0: No, Tommy.
1: But I bet you cried out, "Oh, Culligan Man!"
0: No, that's not right.
1: He did a rain dance, I'll bet.
2: Yonka Tonka, I'm in pain. Gotta have water, gotta have rain.
1: I guess I better not mess around with that.
0: You better not. This is a serious problem. The bird can't get the water in the jar because it's too tall and narrow, and he must have a drink. Hey, what would you have done? How would you have shown your inventiveness?
1: Well, first, I'd have sat down on that bridge you mentioned a while back and thought about
0: it. Wait a minute. There wasn't any bridge, Tommy. If there was a bridge, there would have been a river or a stream, and the bird, he could have gotten all the water he needed. There would have been no problem.
1: Huh. Well, that's right. So why should he struggle with that big, stupid, dumb jar?
0: Wait a minute. There was no river. There was no stream. Now, the bird had to get a drink of water or he would die. Well, I guess I'll just tell you how he did it.
1: Dickie, I know how he did it.
0: You do?
1: That's what I do.
0: You do? You could solve this bird's problem?
1: Yes, by applying a very elementary principle of basic physics, this bird could solve his problem.
0: Oh, and what principle is that?
1: A body immersed in water displaces a volume of water equal to its own mass.
0: Well, that's great, Tommy.
1: Yeah, and it's like when you sit down in a bathtub full of water, the water rises. You know, so this bird could bring the water up to where we could reach it by putting little pebbles in the jar, little tiny stones, drop them in the jar one at a time, kerplunk, kerplink. And the water level would rise higher each time he added a stone, kerplunk. And when he got good and stoned, the water would be at the top of the jar where he could reach it. And viola, the bird could get the
0: and
1: drink
0: what?
1: He needed. Viola, viola.
0: You mean voila?
1: Voila, the bird could get the drink he needed.
0: Oh, wait a minute. Where did a guy with a brain like you ever learn this?
1: Oh, yeah?
0: Yeah.
1: Yeah, well, I know lots of things you don't think I know. I read books, Dickie Smothers. I study. I'm learned. I take baths.
0: Oh, you take baths, huh? I suppose you noticed the water level rising when you got in the tub, then.
1: Yeah, well, not right away as I was getting in. See, I was too busy holding on so I wouldn't slip.
0: Well, then when did you first notice this natural phenomenon, the water rising in the bathtub?
1: Well, when I get all my boats in. See, especially the battleships and the large aircraft carriers. You know, the submarine used to take up a lot of room, too, but I don't like to play with that anymore.
0: You don't?
1: No, it snuck up on me once too often.
0: Ah, come on.
1: There's nothing worse than a sneaky submarine, Dickie.
0: Well, I'll tell you one thing, Tommy. We don't need to talk about any submarines or boats or bathtubs, really, to get this point across. You see, Aesop had a fable that illustrated what people meant when they say...

0: That's a good thing to remember.
1: Yeah, even if you're not a necessity.
0: Wait a minute, how could anybody be a necessity? That's just a word.
1: Yeah, that's a good thing to remember.

0: before you leap.
1: Sour grapes!
2: Stop that, Tom.
1: Sour grapes!
2: Shut up now. You're always saying stupid things.
1: Yeah, well, Mom always liked you best.
2: Sour grapes.
1: Hey, that's a clever little remark you made there, sour grapes.
2: All right, can we just sing?

A farmer had a field of squash, and he came along and picked those squash and put them in a wagon and drove away. The field still had lots of squash in it, but they were squished squash, all squished, and the farmer didn't want them. Julie and Andrew came along to pick apples, and they saw those squished squash. "Hey," said Andrew, "let's make some squished squash squish." So they ran and bought a squished squash squeezer to make the squished squash squish, and they used a squished squash squeezer to make some squished squash squish. It was delicious, and they decided to make a lot. Unfortunately, the squished seeds from the squished squash got stuck in the squished squash squeezer, and it stopped working. Happily, an old man came along who had a squished squash squeezer tweezer in his pocket, and they used that squished squash squeezer tweezer to pick the squished squash seeds out of the squished squash squish squeezer. And then, to keep things cold, they got a squish squash squish freezer and put everything in it. Yes, they put that squish squash squish squeezer tweezer into the squish squash squish freezer with a squish squash squish. And to make sure that nobody came along and stole that freezer, the old man watched the tweezer freezer. He said, "I'm an old geezer. I'm the squish squash squish squeezer tweezer freezer geezer." But a little girl came along, and she made fun of the old man. She was a real teaser, a regular squish, squash, squish, squeezer, tweezer, freezer, geezer, teaser. And the old man did not like it at all. Well, Andrew gave that teaser of a girl some delicious squish, squash, squish, and she loved every drop of it, and it really pleased her. Yes, Andrew was a real genuine teaser pleaser, a genuine geezer teaser pleaser. And since Andrew was such a nice squish, squash, squish, squeezer, tweezer, freezer, geezer, teaser, pleaser, that little girl stopped teasing, and they all had some delicious squished squash squish, and it was so delicious they drank it all to the last drop.

0: one day, Dante's mom says, Dante, I'm going to take you to the store. I'm going to buy you some new shoes. Well, they're just getting ready to go in the store. And the mom says, oh, look, Dante, there's a little bit of dirt on your face. Don't worry, Dante. I'll take care of it, Dante. And the mom puts spit on her hand. And puts the spit all on Dante's face. There, says the mom, you're nice and clean. And Dante says, ah, spit. Ah, don't clean me with spit. Ah. Okay, says the mom. Oh, okay, okay. You're a big boy now. I forgot. No more spit. It's okay. It's okay. So they walk in the store. Dante sees his teacher. He says, oh, please don't let my mom say hello to my teacher. She might show the teacher a baby picture. Ah! But the mom says, hello, Dante's teacher. It's so nice to see you. Would you like to see Dante's baby picture? Here's a very nice one. He ran in the road with no clothes when he was 2 years old.
1: This is Recess. I'm John Check. Every day we're exploring the dynamic cultures of childhood. Imagine yourself a Roman legionnaire dressed in full battle gear as part of your training having to hop up and down a 100-foot-long line of squares that have been scratched into the ground. That's one of the possible origins of that playground pastime that we now call hopscotch. And there's a hopscotch diagram in the Roman Forum to prove it. The Roman armies took this boot camp exercise with them to the British Isles, and there it became after, a millennium or so, a children's game. The simple grid that had been used to train troops morphed into more elaborate drawings. Some game scholars believe these graphics were meant to symbolize the journey of the human soul from the world into heaven. Heaven, or as it is sometimes called, sky blue, is literally that final resting place that you get to at the end of all the hopping. In one of the Italian versions of the game, which has remained long after the legions have disappeared, the last three squares are called, with a bow in the direction of the Italian national poet Dante, Inferno, Purgatorio, and Paradiso. The scotch of hopscotch most probably came from the Middle English word for a scratch or cut, or a line that's drawn on the ground, which in turn came from a Norman French word for cutting a notch, escrocher. The hopping we all know about, that's where the real sport comes in, and the rules for the hopping sequences change with the country or the neighborhood or even the block where you're playing the game. Everyone uses a stone or a piece of an old flower pot, or, if you want to be really fancy about it, a thick, round, unbreakable piece of molded glass with a scene from one of Hans Christian Andersen's fairy tales on it. That's the kind of marker that kids have traditionally used in Denmark, at least until recently, when the European Common Market unilaterally banned such objects as being too risky. In some versions, you have to hold the stone between your sneakers as you leap from square to square. In another called snail hopscotch, the spaces spiral into the center until you reach a place called rest. Girls, as we know, can handle all of this much better than boys, and sisters have been humiliating their brothers at this game for centuries. Take it from one who knows, who never reached sky blue in an entire childhood of trying. And whoever said these games are just for the fun of it? Ask any group of kids with a piece of chalk, and they'll tell you just how serious they are. Recess is a co-production of the University of Florida's WUFT-FM and the Center for Children's Literature and Culture, with major support from the university's College of Liberal Arts and Science.

strangest sound that you have ever heard? Not like a wild boar or a jungle lion's roar. It isn't like the cry of any bird. But there's a new sound, it's deep down in the ground, and everyone who listens

There's the new sound, the newest sound around, the strangest sound that you have ever heard. That like a wild boar or a jungle lion's roar, it isn't like the cry of any bird. But there's a new sound, it's deep down in the ground, and everyone who listens to it squirms. Because it's new, new sound, so deep down in the ground is the sound that's made by worms. There's a new sound, the newest sound around, the strangest sound that you have ever heard. Not like a wild boar or a jungle lion's roar, it isn't like the cry of any

0: There's the new sound, the newest sound around, the strangest sound that you have ever heard. That like a wild boar or a jungle lion's roar, it isn't like the cry of any bird. But there's a new sound, it's deep under the ground, and everyone who listens to it squirms. Because it's new sound, so deep under the ground is the sound that's made by worms. There's a new sound, the newest sound around, the strangest sound that you have ever heard. That like a wild boar or a jungle lion's roar, it isn't like the cry of any bird. But there's a new sound, it's deep under the ground, and everyone who listens to it squirms. Because it's new sound, so deep down in the ground is the sound that's made by worms.
1: Worms.

0: Hi, I'm Linda Arnold, and I'd like to invite you to come with me to a magical place, a musical place, Pickleberry Pie. All it takes is a little imagination, and you'll fit inside the pie with me. That's where the pickleberries live, and you're sure to like them. Say, looks like someone's coming up the walk. Are you a friend of the pickleberries?
1: Yes.
0: What's your name?
1: Gabe Moore.
0: Okay, Gabe, why don't you come inside the pie with me? It's me, Linda. I brought Gabe in with me.
2: Linda, good you're here. Hi, Gabe. Now you and Linda can help.
0: Help? It's Tony, and it's serious. Serious?
2: Uh-huh. You remember, Gabe, how you and Tony were doing the report on monkeys?
1: Yes.
0: Well, after you left, he really got into it. Well, that's good. Studying by yourself is a good way to... No, it's bad. Now, Peter. Linda, just come over here and check this out. See anything unusual? The door to Tony's room? It's the same as it's always been, Peter. He's got his poster of the angry beavers and the keep out this means you sign. Right, and the pickleberry on board sign, too. No, I mean inside his room. Oh, well... See what we mean? But Peter, it's a jungle in there. Precisely.

0: It's dangerous. Oh, Peter. Tony, can I talk to you?
1: See what we mean? It's true, Peter. It's true.
0: You bet. What's true? Linda, I don't know how to tell you this, but Tony... Tony has...
1: turned into a monkey.
0: A monkey? You bet. You study an animal too much, do too much homework, and look where it gets you. Up a tree.
1: Gabe, you wrote the report with Tony. You know about monkeys, right?
2: Yes.
0: Okay, well, what are we looking for here? I mean, what do they look like?
2: Sort of hairy, so you can't really find its eyes. Sometimes their eyes are sort of like hair goes really around them, so you can't really see them.
0: Okay, a hairy guy here.
1: And they swing from the trees, right?
2: It grabs on. Sometimes it hangs from its tail and its feet and its arms.
0: And it doesn't need shoes?
1: Huh?
0: And that's good, because sometimes shoes fall off monkeys' feet. See those slippers over there?
1: Where?
0: Well, under that leaf. See them? They fell off Tony, for sure.

0: running around in there.
1: Pickleberries. Now this may look like a jungle, but remember, it's just a room.
0: In a pie?
1: Right, a room in a pie, after all. I'm sure if we divide up, we can find Tony in this
0: rainforest?
1: Right. So let's go in and...
0: No, Linda! We can't go in!
1: Oh, Peter, sure we can.
0: No, there might be crocodiles.
1: Crocodiles?
0: Well, sure, everyone knows. You got monkeys, you got crocodiles. Did you hear that, Tony, my boy? Stay away from the crocodiles. Tony, this is for your own good. Now, don't tease the crocodiles.

0: You are listening to Pickleberry Pie, a special program for kids. Now today on the pie, we're forming a rescue party to help Tony, who is trapped in his bedroom and has turned into a monkey. That's true. Now we know this is dangerous because we're sure to find crocodiles and poisonous snakes and pickleberry-eating plants and swamps and quicksand and bugs by the billions and, oh, what else I don't know? There could be pythons.
1: Peter!
0: Don't try to talk me out of it, Pammy. I'm going in.
1: That's great!
0: What?
1: I said, that's great. Go in there and rescue Tony.
0: Oh.
1: But first, I think we better get more information.
0: Good idea, Pammy. Information.
1: Now, maybe Tony isn't a monkey.
0: What do you mean, not a monkey? Look at all the vines.
1: Well, yes. Maybe he's an ape.
0: An ape?
1: You did your report with Tony on monkeys and apes, didn't you, Gabe?
2: Yes.
1: Well, what do apes look like?
2: Sort of wild. Big. They have hair all over their bodies, and they're really big, and they walk around on their front paws and their back paws.
1: And would an ape fit in Tony's bedroom?
2: I don't think so. Poppy would wreck your whites. Stuff like that white. Make crime on it. Besides, that's a delicate table.
1: Show Peter how they talk.
0: And what does that mean?
2: I don't know. Probably talking to their friends.
0: Right. Well, we're your friends, Tony. And don't forget. How's that?
1: Perfect.
0: He's not answering. I must have it wrong.
1: But maybe Tony's busy.
0: Busy?
1: Maybe he's getting ready to marry an ape.
0: Marry? An ape? What's that make me? A monkey's uncle?

0: So that's it, Tony. Give it up and come on down. Psst, Pammy, see anything?
1: No, not in the trees, Peter. You've seen monkeys in trees, right, Gabe?
2: No, but I've seen one go flying.
0: Check. An airplane?
1: He means from tree to tree, Peter.
0: Ooh, that. You hear that, Tony? Quit that flying from tree to tree and just straighten up and fly right.

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0: Did it work? Did you see him?
1: Piggleberries, I just came in from the backyard.
2: No, we don't see him, Peter.
1: And guess who I found?
3: Hey, guys. Hey, Gabe. Like my decorating?
4: Tony! You're safe.
0: You're not a monkey.
3: Nope. Like, not today, at least.
1: Tony was outside riding his bike.
0: You mean I almost risked my own precious pickleberry buddy for nothing?
3: Risk? Like what risk?
0: The tigers, the jaguars, the pythons.
3: Oh, that! That's like my tape player. There, no more like jungle.
0: Oh, brother.

0: So that's our Pickleberry Pie Show for today. We'll be back soon with more music and more pickleberries. So until then, this is Linda for Gabe and all the pickleberries, reminding you...
1: Say, I can't find my bed.
2: It's over there, under that coconut tree.
1: Ah, thanks.

This is the story of the birdcage husband, a story that comes from Central Asia. In the land called the Beautiful Flower Garden, there lived a man who owned many herds. His three daughters, who were all princesses, took turns guarding his cattle. One day, while the eldest princess was watching the cattle, she fell asleep and one cow escaped. She quickly followed it and found it going through a ruby gate, through a golden gate, through a gate of mother of pearl, through a gate of emerald, into a palace of bright treasures where a great white bird sat. "Have you seen my cow?" asked the princess. "If you will become my wife, I will give the cow back to you," answered the bird. The eldest princess put her hands to her cheeks in shame. "Oh, the world would say I was absurd. Though I lose the cow, I will not wed a bird." And though she knew her father would beat her for losing one of the herd, she fled from that palace. The next day, the middle princess went to watch the herd, and she also fell asleep. When she awoke, she too followed the hoof prints of a stray beast into the enchanted palace. She too met the bird, but like her elder sister, she would not marry him. The next day, it was the turn of the youngest daughter. While she was watching the cattle, great sleepiness came upon her, but she jumped up quickly when she saw one of the cows straying. She followed it through a ruby gate, through a golden gate, through a gate of mother of pearl, through a gate of emerald, into the palace of bright treasures where the great white bird sat. "Please, white bird, have you seen my cow?" asked the princess. "If you will become my wife, I will give the cow back to you," answered the bird. The youngest princess thought quietly. Among her own people, everyone kept the promises they made. So she said to the bird, "All the world honors a well-kept word. Keep your promise, and I'll wed you, bird." The bird and the princess lived together in the palace of bright treasures for many months. The princess saw no one at all, except the bird, who sang many tuneful songs to her. But although she enjoyed the songs, soon she began to wish for other people to talk to. One day, a wandering monk came to the palace and told the princess that there was going to be a gathering in honor of the gods. The princess rushed to her husband, the bird, and said, "Please, may I go to the gathering of the tribes? I am lonely, and I want to see the world outside the palace." The bird bent its long neck. "We will go together. Just carry me there in this cage and put it on a high place where I can see everything. But be careful who you speak to." Then the white bird stepped into the cage. The princess latched the door, and they set off. All over the plains, people were gathering to make their prayers to the gods. When they had prayed, each one took up a stone and laid it on a pile. Then they made their way to the riding track, where the men were competing in races. "Oh, can I see the horses racing?" begged the princess. "Certainly," said the white bird. "Set my cage on this post by the horse enclosure and meet me here at sunset." The princess rushed off into the throng. Many people turned to look at her as she passed, for she seemed so beautiful and young to be a wife. Many horsemen raced that day, but the princess only had eyes for the handsome rider of a blue-white horse. He was the best rider there. A short old woman who stood behind the princess said, "Child, who are the people cheering for? I can't see over the crowd." "It's the wonderful rider on the blue-white horse," said the princess, and she sighed. "If only such a man could be mine. But that can never be, since I have taken a bird as my husband." And she told the old woman her whole story, with tears in her eyes. The old woman, who was something of a wise woman, listened to the princess's story, then said sharply, "Dry your eyes, girl. This rider is your husband. He has been enchanted into the shape of a bird. Listen to me carefully and do as I say, because only you are able to lift the spell that is upon him." Then the old woman gripped the princess's arm and said, "Pay attention.
Go to where you left the birdcage and throw it into a fire. Maybe this will lift the spell from your husband and let him return to his own form." The princess ran back to the post and found that the cage was indeed empty. She tore it down and thrust it into the fire, happy to think that this would change her husband from a bird into a man again. As the sun set, the rider on the blue-white horse returned. He saw the princess waiting there and cried out, "Where is my bird cage?" "I have burnt it," said the princess, smiling. But the rider did not return her smile. "Unhappy woman, you have burned my soul. Without my soul, I cannot live on earth. I must go far away and serve the gods." Then the princess began to cry. "Oh, husband, what can I do?" The rider said, "Go to the palace of bright treasures and stand at the Mother of Pearl Gate. You must strike yourself with this horse stick, day and night, for 7 days. If you stop for an instant, I shall be lost to you forever. If you succeed, then I shall be returned to you." The princess ran all the way back to the palace. She propped her eyelids apart with stalks of grass to keep herself awake. She took up the horse stick and struck herself for 6 days and nights until she was black and blue. But on the 7th day, her eyes began to close. At that very moment, she heard a wailing cry in the wind and knew that she had lost her husband. She went crying along the dry riverbed, calling out, "Oh, birdcage husband! Oh, birdcage husband!" For many years, the princess wandered the land, looking and calling for him. She thought she heard his voice in the high mountain peaks, where the snow never melts. She thought she heard his voice in the depths of the frozen river. At last she came to a heap of stones that the people had made on the day that she had burned the birdcage. "Mighty gods of the wind and water, bring my birdcage husband to me, I beg you. I don't care whether he is a man or a bird, only bring him back to me." As she made her prayer, she laid a stone on the heap. Suddenly, standing in front of her was her husband, in the shape of a man. But when she went to touch him, her hands touched only mist, for he was a spirit. On his back was a pile of old boots with holes in them. "My heart is joyful to meet you here," he said. "I have been a water carrier for the gods. I have walked so far that I have worn out all these boots. If you would rescue me from endless journeys, build a birdcage for me and invite my soul back into it." Out of the long grass, the princess swiftly wove a cage and sang, "Bird or man, take form again. Soul of my dear, rest you here. In death or life, I am your wife." As soon as she had sung these words, her husband stood beside her as a man and embraced her. "My brave wife, you have rescued me and brought me home to the world of men." They returned together to the Palace of Bright Treasures and left the birdcage there, beyond the Gate of Emerald, beyond the Gate of Mother of Pearl, beyond the Golden Gate, so that no one could harm it again. And together they returned to the tents of the princess's people, with the 3 cows that had strayed. And everyone said that no man or woman were as happy as they.

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3: He writes, why do I sneeze when I look at the sun?
2: Tony, a sneeze is what's known as a reflex. It's something your body does without you having to think about it. Sneezes can be triggered by dust or cold air or by rubbing your eyes or even by looking at a bright light, like the sun. When one of these sets off the reflex to sneeze, a message goes out to a special part of your nervous system called the sneeze center. It tells muscles from your eyelids all the way to your stomach to put together a response.
3: But not everybody sneezes when they look at the sun. If you do, you can thank your mom and dad.
4: Thank you.
3: Scientists think that the sun sneezing reflex is inherited. You get it from your parents, who got it from your grandparents, and so on. About one of four people sneeze when they see a bright light.
2: And even though so many millions of people do this, scientists still can't find any good reason for it. But scientists do have a name for sun sneezing. They call it autosomal dominant compelling helio-ophthalmic syndrome. Yes, or for short, EDCHO.
5: Kazunai.
2: Thank you. Thanks for your question, Tony, and thanks to the National Science Foundation for making our show possible. You'll hear about everything on the Earth.
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0: Jimmy, how did you finally get your application blank mailed?
1: Well, luckily at the next window there was a very pretty girl, and when she sold me the stamps, I was so happy I kissed her. Recovering from her exuberance, she says, I've been working here for 6 years and nobody ever kissed me before. How do you like that? Playing post office all these years, and she's been leaving out the best part.
0: Jimmy, you certainly have a way with the ladies. Tell me, Schnoz, what is the dazzling manner you have with the ladies? Tell me, how do you do it, Schnoz?
1: Well, I don't like to reveal trade secrets, but this is how it works. I just say it with music. That's my technique. I just say it with sweet melodies, for that's the language I speak. I could have went further, but there ain't enough notes. And that ain't all. The way I play piano makes the girls rejoice. And that ain't all. Besides, I got a melodious voice, and it gets results. Last night I went around to where my girlfriend lives, stood underneath the window and began to sing. Chitty bee, chitty bee, chitty bee, chitty bee, chitty bee. Yeah, yeah, yeah. Suddenly her father opened the door and yelled to her dog, "Go get him, Rover, it's a Nelly cat." You see, I just say it with music. It's fashionable,

do? Who? Greer Garson? Sooner or later they all get around to Durante. What's that? You were listening to the program, you like my piano playing? Well, how about meeting me tonight? You can't? Oh, please. Oh, come on. Ah, you got it. You will? The Macumba at 8? I'll be there at 7, waiting. Goodbye. There's only one way to handle women. Play hard to get. Some guys buy furs and rings for girls. Their dough is freely spent. I get the same result, and yet it doesn't.

Hey everybody, this is Max. Do you know that long, long ago, I mean really long ago, there were no iPods. People had to sing to themselves or talk to their friends while walking down the street. I don't get it. No earbuds? How did they rollerblade? Anyway, the way these really old people got their music was on these big plastic pizza-like things called records. You put these records on a thing called a record player, and then you had to sit down near it to listen. You even had to turn the record over to hear the other side. Weird! Sometimes, when you go to a junk store or your grandma's attic, you can find a few of these record things under old lava lamps and stuff like that. You could even find records for kids. Then you'd be really lucky, because some of the kids' records are awesome. As it turns out, a website called Kitty Records Weekly has found a bunch of these records, just for kids. And we're lucky to be able to bring them to you here on Jabberwocky. So plug in your iPod, or whatever, and let's check out Kitty Records Daily.

charming thing, the cherub felt very shy. And when he tucked his wingtip into his beak and hid beneath his mother's tail feathers, they admired him all the more, and he liked that a lot.

There was great excitement, but when Cherub stepped forward to sing, everyone was respectfully silent. The grandmother hens leaned their heads to one side and closed their eyes as though they were going to hear the sound of angels. Cherub bowed low, stuck his head into an old tin can, and then he uttered the loudest and most terrible peep that has ever been heard in a hen.

Just stand firmly on your left foot, and with your right, you go scratch, and pretty soon you find a worm, and then you eat him. Cherub struggled to his feet. He stood on his left.

So that's our program for today. Be sure to check us out tomorrow for another bunch of cool stories from prehistoric times. Well, almost prehistoric. And to find more of these relics, go to kiddyrecords.com. Until next time, see ya!

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0: Long as we're together. Abba-dabba, hoo-hoo-ha.
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2: And we're brothers, most times. Welcome to Kerfuffle.
3: What's a kerfuffle?
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3: Right. 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
4: If you cannot seal a business deal that you've been praying for,

0: Say, Motorman. Mr. Motorman, when does this trolley arrive at Thimble Corner?
1: Just arriving. Thimble Corner, last stop, all off Thimble Corner.
0: Oh, I say, Motorman, what a strange-looking place. That woman walking along the sidewalk, she's 10 feet tall.
1: This your first visit, mister?
0: And that little baby, driving a car.
1: Well, that's Thimble Corner for you. A funny place. Say, how'd you like me to show you around?
0: Oh, that would be very kind.
1: Come along, then. Oh, Thimble Corner's a funny place, the drollest in the land. The dogs speak Greek and the cats wear shoes.
0: And the climate is simply grand.
1: At Thimble Corner we never scoff, to criticize is crass.
0: There's a man who is rowing a boat up the street.
1: Just think what he saves on gas. At Thimble Corner the frogs have wings and up is usually down. Before I forget, my name's Jim Cop, and what is yours?
0: Ed Brown.
1: Well, how do you do?
0: And how do you do?
1: Let's walk up Thimble Street to the yellow house and a group of friends I think you'd like to meet.
0: Delighted.

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1: I'm Johnny Rice. I catch the mice.
2: I'm Lulu Wise. I bake the pies.
3: I'm Bobby Joe. The lawn I mow.
4: I'm Dainty Flo. I sit and sew.
5: My name is Betts. I snip the threads.
6: My name is Getz. I make the beds.
7: I'm Thomas Tuggs. I buy the drugs.
8: I'm Gertie Scruggs.

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4: I swat the flies.
0: My name is Buck. I drive the truck.
1: I'm Lucy Gluck.
0: Quack, quack.
1: I feed the duck.
0: Quack, quack. My name is Nash. I burn the trash.
5: The name is Lash. I count the cash.
2: My name is Yost. I do the most. I make the toast. I carve the roast. I clean the stable. Set the table. Empty pails. And step on snails.
0: I hattie gross. Wash all the clothes.
6: My name is Mose. I run the hose.
0: My name's Bernice. I prune the trees.
7: And I'm her niece. I shell the peas.
5: I'm Kitty Crump. I man the pump.
0: I'm Mrs. Grump. Tin cans I dump.
2: I'm Harry Hunt. I sit and grunt.
8: How do you do? What how do you do? We're awfully glad to meet you. We're the people who live in the house on Pingle Street. And if you're ever again this way, just ring our bell, please do. And maybe we can even find a pleasant job for you.
9: Look, Mr. Cop, a turkey coming up the street. Ooh, dressed in a satin gown.
10: Oh, yes, indeed. That turkey is the social leader of Thimble Corner, or was until she got snubbed by Miss Soame.
9: Miss Soame? Who's Miss Soame?

kitten ate turkey and satin, went calling one day on Miss Soane. But engrossed in her tatten, she sat in her flat and pretended she wasn't at home. Said the kit to the cat, where on earth is she at? Why doesn't she answer the bell? Said the cat to the kit, I don't like it a bit, said the turkey and satin, well, well. With a ring-a-ling-lee and a ring-a-ling-la, said the kitten, 'twould seem without doubt that Miss Soane is not in, and if that is the case, I would say she is probably out. Though when ladies are out, they can also be in, it's a problem to ponder about. And when they aren't in, you'd be wise to observe, it does not always mean they're out. Said the cat to the kit, I do not care a whit, though at logic you seem to excel. Said the kit to the cat, I've a talent for that, said the turkey and satin, well, well. With a ring-a-ling-lee and a ring-a-ling-la, said the kitten, I'm right, you'll admit. And it's perfectly grand that together we stand, said the cat, I suggest that we sit. On the doorstep they sat, the kitten, the cat, and the turkey and satin sat too. 20 minutes went by, and the cat gave a cry, it is obvious what we must do. We've assumed with no doubt that the lady is out, perhaps she is taking a nap. And from sleeping too well, so unaware of the bell, 'tis my recommendation we rap. Said the kit to the cat, would that I thought of that, here's a peony for your lapel. Said the cat to the kit, oh, thank you for it, said the turkey and satin, well, well. With a knockety-knocketer, rat-a-tat-tat, and they rapped till their knuckles were sore. Then defeated, bereft, all a jabber, they left their calling cards under the door. But midway down the walk, the turkey went squawk, and in absolute horror withdrew, as she pointed a glove to a window above, and the cat and the kitten stared too. In the window, a face peeking out through the lace, darting back out of sight, not at home. They had seen who it was, and the one who it was, yes, it was who it was Miss Soane. Said the kit to the cat, it would seem to me that I have heard life's a mere bagatelle. Said the cat to the kit, I don't like it a bit. Said the turkey and satin.

0: Well, Thimble Corner's quite a place. Will you show me more?
1: Of course. One street over is the Thimble Corner Apartments. I'll tell you about it. And about the dog that went to Yale.
0: The dog that went to Yale? That reminds me, Mr. Cup. Can you tell me why the hand of the Statue of Liberty is just 11 inches long?
1: No, why?
0: Because if they'd made it an inch longer, it would have been a foot.
1: Oh, well, Mr. Brown, that's a bad gash on your forehead. How did you get it?
0: I bit myself.
1: Oh, come now, how could you bite yourself on the forehead?
0: I stood on a chair.
1: Mr. Brown, we're wasting time. A summer evening in the city. Within the Thimble Corner Apartments, lots of things were going on. And standing on the sidewalk, looking up at the apartment house, was a cat.
2: Meow!
1: Anderson Cat. And here's what Anderson Cat was thinking.
2: Oh, if only I could see what's going on inside that apartment house. I'm sure lots of exciting things are going on in there.
1: And they were. On the first floor, Mrs. Lucas was vacuuming her rug. Above her, Henry Haha was reading the funny paper. On the third floor, the Malcolm Sillies were playing cards. Above them, Ethel Humdrum was eating her dinner. And on the top floor, Janet Hairbrush, age 7, was practicing her piano.
2: If only I could see inside,
1: thought Anderson Cat. And then he had an idea. In front of the apartment house was a telephone pole. If he climbed it, he might be able to look in through a window. So he did. And it was easy. He looked in and saw Mrs. Lucas vacuuming her rug. Oh, it was easy.
2: Meow.
1: He climbed higher and looked in at Henry Haha reading the funny paper. He climbed higher and saw the Sillies playing cards.
3: Oh, those hats!
4: Have you seen the dress I bought?
3: Yuki, Margie,
4: the sweetest little dress. A ruffle petticoat, if you please.
1: Though high, high up, he climbed higher and saw Ethel Humdrum eating her dinner higher. And by standing on tiptoe, was just able to look in at Janet Hairbrush practicing her piano. Suddenly, Anderson Cat looked down at the traffic beneath. Oh! And became dizzy. How would he ever get down again?
2: Meow!
1: Everything in the apartment house stopped. Mrs. Lucas stopped vacuuming and ran to the window. But she shook her head. She didn't know how to get him down. Henry Haha ran to the window. But he didn't know how to get him down. The Sillies ran to the window. Ethel Humdrum ran to the window. Oops, stumbled. Janet Hairbrush ran to the window. And this was a different story.
5: Don't worry, Anderson Cat.
2: Meow.
5: I know what to do.
1: She opened the phone book to the emergency numbers and dialed.
6: Be right there.
5: Thank you.
1: The men came and ran ladders up the pole and carried Anderson Cat,
2: meow,
1: who had learned a good lesson, down to safety. So it took a child, a smart child, to save him. And Janet Hairbrush was so pleased, she composed a tune in honor of Anderson Cat.

0: Or was I more? Or was I less? Well, anyhow, I was younger than I'm now. And Zella, looking most upset, put down her sewing things and said,
1: "On such a lovely day, it is a shame to sit inside like this. Let's wander through the park a bit and get some air."
0: And so we did. She waddling, and in the lead, me on my velocipede. The clouds were fleecy white that day. The month was March.

0: I sat there watching her, but she had nothing much to say to me. I tugged her skirt, but was ignored. I tugged again. She only snored. I pedaled up the path, then back. The fleecy clouds had turned to black. Now gliding past again, the swan. He shook his wings and glided on. A lady passed.
1: Hello.
0: Hello, she said. Some girls were jumping rope ahead.
2: Teddy bear, teddy bear, turn around. Teddy bear, touch the ground. 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
0: I paused to watch them. Though I judge, they didn't really want me much.
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0: 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I saw a squirrel. 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A bug jumped out. A katydid. 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

0: pedaled back again. 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I was no longer in the park. The rain poured down, the sky was dark. And cars flew by, a truck, a bus. 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And it was Zella, red and fat, with water dripping from her hat.
1: Oh, saints preserve us, child,
0: she said.
1: Your Zella is a blunderhead. Thank heavens! Wicked child, that shirt! Where have you been, all mud and dirt?
0: She shook me.
1: Answer, where'd you go?
0: But all I said was, I don't know.

0: enjoyed our tour. I guess you'd better be getting back to your trolley car, Mr. Cop. Oh, but first, what was that name again?
1: What name, Mr. Brown?
0: That dog.
1: Oh, that dog.
2: Harrison Garrison, Bobble Tea B, Cornelius Aurelius, Rover McGee,
0: Daniel Nathaniel, a hooligan flea,
2: Horowitz Huntington, Climber McTree,
0: Snooper O'Flaherty, Jumper Kerplop,
2: Harrington Errington, Thaddeus Hop, the dog from Thimble Corner.
0: Oh, was he from Thimble Corner?
2: Of course, certainly,
0: the dog with the longest name.
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0: A mule is an animal with long, funny ears. 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
1: His back is brawny, but his brain is weak. 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
0: And by the way, if you hate

0: But then if that sort of life is what you wish, you may grow up to be a fish.
1: Hey, younger generation, I'm Ian, and welcome to Swing on a Star. Today we have a musical journey through southern Africa. It's the Gift of the Tortoise, and it's told by Ladysmith Black Mambazo. So here it is on Jabberwocky.
0: A new kind that jumped up slippery.

I am Fudugazi, the great old tortoise from the very southern tip of the African continent. You may know it as South Africa, but the people who live here, the AmaZulu people, call it Ningizimu Afrika. This is a beautiful land, a wondrous and majestic place under a bright blue African sky with wide rivers running throughout and incredible animals living everywhere, like huge elephants, fast cheetahs, fierce lions, horny rhinoceroses, fat hippopotamuses, and the revered leopard. Of all the many animals here, you may have heard I'm the slowest. That may be true, but the AmaZulu people say I'm the wisest. They respect me because I am old, older than any living person. I have lived 193 years and I plan to have many more birthdays. Not only do we tortoises live to an old age, we also know how to listen very closely and have a great memory. From the time of the first people, we have been listening and learning the many songs that the AmaZulus have sung. And from the youngest child to the oldest grandparent, they love to sing together. Their songs have seen them through good times and through very hard times as they sing about the beauty of their land and the special love they feel for one another. They sing in isiZulu, their language, filled with real life sounds. And since I have the best memory and know the most songs and stories, the people and animals have chosen me to share them with you. These songs and stories have magic. Close your eyes and imagine the land they come from. Listen and sing along, and you will feel the magic too. Shh. Listen. I hear some singing now.

0: way.
1: Listen to the wind blow. The trees are bending in the storm, and the birds are having a hard time staying in the trees. Even their nests may be blown away and the babies lost. Why is there such a gale? Perhaps the ancestors are unhappy. Many of the old songs aren't being sung and are disappearing from the face of the earth. The songs must be sung to be saved. Children are leaving home and running to climb the trees to save the birds. All they need to do is sing the songs, and the winds would disappear. If only they knew. Help sing the songs. Help the birds. 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

0: country.
1: Rain is very important in Africa, and when no rains come, many people and animals get sick and sometimes even die. In some parts of Africa, people do a dance to bring on the rain, praying for the rain to come. It's a very sad dance. But when the rains finally come, there is a big celebration. We are beside ourselves with joy. Young boys and girls run outside, jumping up and down, chanting this song. Even I, the tortoise, who doesn't like water on my dry shell, have been known to jump for joy in the rain.
2: Papa, yeah.

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Yes, when the rains finally come and the food grows in the fields, you can see everything change in the villages. People sing a little sweeter, they dance with more vigor, and the sounds of happy waterfalls fill everyone with smiles. There are big celebrations in the villages. And when the crops are harvested, one fine day the mothers take some of the extra food and make a long, long walk into town to trade for some special treats. As the children are doing their chores, the excitement starts to build, for they have not had treats for a long time. When the children finally see their mothers coming, carrying bags and baskets on their heads, they run to meet them with this joyous song.

In South Africa, children don't always live with both their parents. The fathers have to travel far, far away to the big cities to find work to support their families. It makes everybody very sad, and the fathers only come to visit for 3 weeks at the end of the year. The children miss their fathers so much. This song is about a young girl called Nomyekelo. A man has come from the city with a message to Nomyekelo. He has some good news from Johannesburg, where her father works. The little girl runs to him to collect the letter and little present. A new dress. It makes Nomyekelo very, very happy. But what makes her happiest of all is the letter from her father, which tells her that he is healthy, misses and loves her very much, and will be home soon. When

Have you ever noticed how very different each one of us is? In the way we look, the way we talk, walk, laugh and sing? These differences are the things that make each and every one of us so special. Well, some people don't realize that. Once there was a young boy who lived with his mother and father in a small town. The boy was very, very naughty. Naughtier than anyone you've ever seen. If he saw someone with cross eyes or a very short upper lip, he would laugh at them. He would laugh until the other person got embarrassed or angry or so upset that they burst out crying. One day, he saw a girl with only two fingers on one hand. The boy laughed so much that he could not even eat his supper that night. His parents told him over and over that it was not right to laugh at other people just because they are different. They told him that everyone is special and beautiful in their own way. Do you think the naughty, naughty boy listened to them? No, he continued laughing at other people. Till one afternoon, he was walking with his mother to the train station when he saw an old man with one short, crooked leg. The old man carried a bag and he was rushing for the train. The boy thought he looked very funny as he tried to run to catch the train. The boy laughed and laughed. He rolled on the platform holding his stomach, pointing at the old man, and he laughed some more. His mother was embarrassed. Other people at the station were shocked. Well, well, what do you know? Right there, in front of everybody, the boy turned into a cat. Yes, a big, fat, brown and ugly cat with five legs. And his eyes were a dirty green. His ears were long, and there were fingers growing at the top of them. He was a horrible-looking cat, and no one wanted anything to do with him. Embarrassed and sad, the big, fat, brown cat with five legs ran away. His dirty green eyes filled with tears, and the fingers at the end of his ears were waving goodbye. His mother was very sad. After some months, people say that his heart changed a lot. Eventually, he changed back into his old body and went home to his family. He became very nice to everyone, no matter how different they looked. If he saw a crooked old person carrying big bags trying to catch a bus, he went and offered to help them. When he saw other children fighting, he went and talked them into being friends again. But he was especially nice to funny-looking cats on the roadside.

In South Africa, we have the same silly animal that you do. He has a very awkward call that sounds like this. Oh, oh, oh. Do you know what it's called? Yes, donkey. And people say tortoises are slow. At least I get to where I want to go. The donkey is so stubborn, he never wants to go anywhere. This song is about a man who is sad because his wife was bitten by a donkey. When she tried to get the donkey to move, it bit her on the butt when she wasn't looking. You may think it's funny, but the woman sure didn't. In isiZulu language, they use sounds from real life. Clicks that sound like wood chopping. Kenkce, kenkce, kenkce, the rain falling. And even water splashing. In this song, maybe the click comes from the donkey's teeth clicking together when he bites the butt. See if you can sing this song and do the clicks. Just don't let any donkey bite you.

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They have their supper, then relax and talk a little. The youngest boy becomes afraid. He hears all the sounds of the wild animals in the forest. Cheetahs, wolves, jackals and lions. He starts crying at the darkness and wild sounds that fill him with fear. Then his mother takes him in her arms and sings to him. The family is always strong together. They protect one another. Grandparents, his father and mother, uncles, aunts, cousins, brothers and sisters. They all join and sing together. Soon he falls asleep. Only the beautiful song fills his ears.

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And this one is it. Yebo, it's time for me to head out. And I have to take a rest before walking on to the next village to look for more songs and stories.

0: a land? If you do, I'm sure someday, out of the blue, you'll be here. Don't forget my name, Fudugazi the Tortoise. Listen for the music. Follow your ears and you'll be sure to find me. Until then, you can listen and sing these songs. And some of my Africa will come to visit you right in your own village and home.
1: And now, for all you termites out there, here's Steve Charney and that famous wooden American, Harry.
2: Harry and I are going shopping right after the show. I'm going to wait in the car. Harry's going to run in and get some items. Now, I made a shopping list here, Harry.
3: Can't read your handwriting.
2: Harry, my handwriting isn't that bad.
3: It stinks.
2: Well, just get that item right there. I wrote it down for you.
3: I'm not getting that.
2: You don't want to get a box of cookies?
3: Oh, is that what that says?
2: Yeah.
3: I thought it said get a box of cooties.
2: All right, get that right there.
3: What does that say?
2: It says acorn squash, because we're going to get some acorn squash.
3: Is that what that says?
2: Yeah.
3: I thought it said get some acorn squish.
2: Something that we need very badly, because we've run out of, is that.
3: I ain't getting that. No way.
2: You don't want to get plastic bags?
3: Oh, is that what that says?
2: Yeah.
3: Gee, I thought it said plastic bugs.
2: Now, we need this.
3: What does that say?
2: It says get a bunch of bananas.
3: Oh, I thought it said get a bunch of beninis.
2: Oh, we need this too, so I just want you to get that.
3: What does that say there?
2: It says, because we're going to be in the supermarket, so I want you to get a set of silverware.
3: Oh, sorry, I thought it said something else.
2: What did you think it said?
3: I thought it said get a set of underwear.
2: Orange Tang is something that we like to drink in our house. And everyone knows what Orange Tang is. It's a powder that goes in water and creates an orange drink. So I want you to get some Orange Tang.
3: What does it say that?
2: Right there, Orange Tang.
3: Gee, I thought it said get an orangutan.
2: And this is your favorite. That's why I put this on the list.
3: No way. That's not my favorite.
2: Strawberry jams is not your favorite?
3: Oh, sorry. I thought it said strawberry germs.
2: Get that, too.
3: What do you call... You calling me names?
2: I'm not calling you names. I'm saying get some spaghetti.
3: Oh, I thought you were calling me a schmageggy.
2: Oh, they have all kinds of great flavors of ice cream, so I just want you to get that.
3: What does that say?
2: It says peanut butter mint ice cream.
3: Really?
2: Yeah.
3: Gee, I thought it said get some belly button lint ice cream.
2: I want you to get a pound of cabbage.
3: Pound of cabbage?
2: Yeah.
3: What does it say that?
2: Right there, pound of cabbage.
3: I thought it said get a pound of garbage.
1: Okay, Harry, back to the woodpile. 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

everyone, Katie here, and we have some more rabbit ear stories for you. This time it's Br'er Rabbit and the Tar Baby, told by Danny Glover with music by Taj Mahal. So here it is.

things. When this old world was just a baby, there lived a whole gathering of creatures. Big ones, little ones, and every kind you can imagine, down at the edge of a great swamp. Most of the time, there was a considerable amount of peace, love, and understanding between them. And generally speaking, they were about as neighborly as you can imagine. You see, back then, everything the brethren needed to get by with was right there amongst them. And if it happened that one of them couldn't locate what he needed, well, you can bet your Sunday shoes that one of his neighbors would have it, and they would work out a fair swap. Of course, every great once in a while, or maybe it was every now and then, I can't remember. If the day was just a little too long, or the old round moon was just a little too round, some of these happy children would get to thinking, and that's how Old Man Trouble got his start. You see, sooner or later, one or the other of the brethren would look around and somehow get to figuring out it was his neighbor who always got more than he did. Then he'd reckon how it was his neighbor who did less work than he did. Well, next thing you knew, you'd have a genuine situation on your hand. And whenever there was a genuine situation, there'd be a fair-sized portion of scheming to go right alongside it. And the minute you got one of the brethren scheming a way to get the better of one of his fellow brethren, you'd have a regular tornado of commotion, just as sure as there are bees in a buzzing hive.

Now, way back in the very beginning, when it all started, Burr Fox, who was a sneaky old devil, had taken a shine to Burr Rabbit. And as a token of his affection, he thought he would invite Burr Rabbit over to supper. Because, you see, there wasn't a dish in creation that Burr Fox liked more than fricasseed rabbit. Now, Burr Rabbit didn't know about it, but when he found out about it, you should have heard him carrying on. Burr Rabbit allowed that he'd never been fricasseed a day in his life, and he certainly wasn't about to start making exception for Burr Fox. But poor old Burr Fox confessed that he was mighty particular about what he ate, particularly when it came to fricasseed rabbit. As a matter of fact, his taste tended toward one fricasseed rabbit in particular, and it was that fact in particular that particularly bothered Burr Rabbit. Well, by and by, Burr Rabbit got so mad at Burr Fox that pretty soon he figured out a way to get back at Burr Fox. And get back he did. It seemed that for a while there, all Burr Rabbit ever did was sass old Burr Fox. That Burr Rabbit hardly took the time out to eat. He was so busy sassing. And it went on like that for so long that the creatures almost never talked about it anymore because it was such an old story.

But sooner or later, Burr Fox up and decided that he'd had about all he could take of Burr Rabbit's sass, and he figured out a clever plan whereby he'd get Burr Rabbit back once and for all. So, early one day, Burr Fox went to work, and he got himself some tar. And he mixed it up with some turpentine and fixed himself a contraption that he most appropriately called

took the tar baby and set her down by the side of the big road. And then he laid low in the bushes to see what was going to happen. And he didn't have to wait too long either, because by and by, Burr Rabbit came along, pacing down the road, lippity-clickety, lippity-clickety, just as light as the air, because he was so brought up by his own natural sassiness. Now, Burr Fox, he just laid low, and Burr Rabbit came prancing along until he spied Tar Baby. And the minute he saw it, he fetched himself onto his hind legs in astonishment. But the Tar Baby, she just sat there. And Burr Fox, he just laid low. "Good morning," said Burr Rabbit. "Mighty nice weather we've been having this morning, wouldn't you say?" But the Tar Baby, she didn't say a thing. And Burr Fox, he just laid low. "And how is your disposition situated, oh lovely lady?" said Burr Rabbit. Burr Fox winked his eyes slowly. But the Tar Baby, she didn't say a thing. "Your shyness stirs my heart. Pray, lovely lady, honor me with a word. Well, how are you doing? Can you hear me? Because if you can't, I can holler louder." But the Tar Baby, she didn't say a thing. And Burr Fox, he just laid low. "You stuck up, that's what you are. And I'm going to kill you of it. That's what I'm going to do." Burr Fox sort of chuckled to himself very quietly. But the Tar Baby, she didn't say a thing. "I'll teach you how to talk to respectable folks if it's my last act," said Burr Rabbit. "If you don't take off that hat and say howdy, I'm going to bust you wide open." But the Tar Baby, she just stood there, and Burr Foxy just laid low. And Burr Rabbit, he kept on romancing, and the Tar Baby, she kept on saying nothing, until presently, Burr Rabbit drew back his fists and blip! Whacked the Tar Baby right on the side of her head. And that's where he broke the proverbial molasses jug. And his fist got stuck and he couldn't pull it loose because the tar held him. But the Tar Baby, she still just stood still, and Burr Fox, he still just laid low. "If you don't let me go, I'll knock you sideways," said Burr Rabbit. And with that, he fetched the Tar Baby a swipe with his other hand.

the natural stuffing out of you," said Bert Rabbit. And the tar baby, she didn't say a thing. She just held on. And still, old Bert Fox lay just about as low as he could. And then, Bert Rabbit lost the use of his feet in the same way. Bert Rabbit squealed out if the tar baby didn't turn him loose. That minute, he'd butt a crankside with his head. And then he butted, and his head got stuck. And no sooner than that very minute, Bert Fox sounded forth from the bushes, looking just as innocent as one of your mother's mockingbirds. "Hey, howdy, Bert Rabbit," said Bert Fox. "You look sort of stuck up this morning." And with that, he rolled around on the ground and laughed until he couldn't laugh no more. Now, most thinking folks might have supposed that right there would be the final and tragic end of poor old Bert Rabbit. Because everybody and his brother knows that Bert Fox had been trying to catch Bert Rabbit for a mighty long time. But Bert Rabbit was an awful clever creature. He and his family were the head of the gang when there was any trouble on hand, and he wasn't about to resign himself to any stew pot just yet. So before you start making any calculations and weeping over Bert Rabbit, you just wait and see where it is he turns up. Now, when Bert Fox found Bert Rabbit mixed up with the tar baby, he felt mighty good. And it was a long time before he could stop laughing and get back onto his feet. But by and by, he gathered himself up and spoke. "Well, I expect I got you this time, Bert Rabbit. It's possible I don't. But I expect I do. You've been running around here sassing after me for mighty long time. But I expect you come to the end of the road. You've been cutting your capers and bouncing around this here neighborhood until you come to think you're the boss of the whole shebang. And you're always somewhere you've got no business at all. Who asked you to come and strike up a acquaintance with this here tar baby? And who got you stuck where you are? Nobody in the round world. You just went and jammed yourself into that tub, baby, without any invitation whatsoever. And there you are. And there you'll stay until I fix up a brush pile and fire it up. 'Cause I'm gonna barbecue you this very day."

Then Burr Rabbit spoke mighty humble. I don't care what you do with me, Burr Fox, he said. As long as you don't fling me into that briar patch yonder, you can roast me just as long as you please, but whatever you do, Burr Fox, please don't fling me into that briar patch. It's so much trouble to kindle a fire, said Burr Fox, rubbing his jaw, that I expect maybe I'll just have to hang you. You can hang me just as high as you please, Burr Fox, said Burr Rabbit. You can hang me upside down, you can hang me sideways, but for the Lord's sake, Burr Fox, please don't fling me into that briar patch yonder. Well, I haven't gotten any string to speak of. So I expect I'll just have to drown you. You can drown me just as deep as you please, Burr Fox, said Burr Rabbit. And you can drown me once, or you can drown me 9 times. But whatever you do, Burr Fox, please don't fling me into that briar patch yonder. Shucks. Seeing how there isn't any water near here, said Burr Fox. I'd speak I'll just have to skin you. You can skin me, Burr Fox. You can snatch out my eyeballs, you can tear my ears out by the roots, and you can cut off my legs. But please, Burr Fox, whatever you do, for the Lord's own sake, please don't fling me into that briar patch yonder. But because Burr Fox wanted to hurt Burr Rabbit just about as much as he could, he knew there was only one thing to do. And so he picked him up by the hind legs and slung him. To the middle of the

Bud Fox sort of hung around to see what was going to happen. And by, he heard somebody calling him. And way, way up on the hill, he saw Bud Rabbit sitting cross-legged on a chicken log, combing the pitch out of his hair with a chip. That's when Bud Fox knew he'd been had. Bud Rabbit was mighty pleased to fling back some of his well-known sass, and he hollered out, "Bring

everyone. Mira here. My favorite kind of stories and music, too. You know, like Peter and the Wolf. Da-da-da-da-da-da. But there are a lot more stories like that out there. Here's one of them. It's Young Turlip and His Harp by Joel M. Wilson. Let's listen.

This is a true story from Ireland. Well, perhaps not all of it is true. After all, even today, Ireland is a very unpredictable sort of a place. But who knows what might have happened there more than 300 years ago? You'll just have to decide for yourself which parts are real and which are not. And now, our story begins. On one bright, sunny autumn afternoon in 1684,

looked down at his father and smiled to himself. How excited he was to be here at last. There was no longer any work for his father in County Meath, where Turlough was born, so John O'Carlan and his son had just made the long journey to County Roscommon. Here, they found plenty of work at Alderford, the MacDermot Roe estate. First, they had to mend the thatch roof of their own cottage. But Turlough didn't want to start his chores just yet. There was so much to see and do. "Oh, father," shouted Turlough, "you can't imagine how beautiful it all is. From here I can see the MacDermot Roe's great house and Lake Mila. And there's the Iron Mountain. And that must be the Speckled Mountain. And over there, that round hill with the big mound on top. What is that called?" John O'Carlan frowned. "That's not an ordinary hill, Turlough," he said. "The good people live there." Turlough shivered. He knew his father was talking about the fairies, but that it was bad luck to call them anything but the good people or the noble people. "They're full of mischief just like you, Turlough," his father teased. "They were angels once, you know, but they caused too much trouble in paradise." Turlough knew the story by heart, but he loved to hear his father tell it. "What became of them?" he asked, scrambling down the ladder. "Down they fell to earth," John O'Carlan continued. "They're always dancing and singing and playing music and fighting. If a fine horse or a cow strikes their fancy, they shoot it with a little dart and it belongs to them forever. But they take more than animals, Turlough. Wouldn't they love to steal away a fine young lad such as yourself?" Turlough sighed. Why must his father's stories always end with a warning? But Turlough was brave and very curious. He planned to explore the whole estate as soon as possible, especially the Fairy Hill. But first, there was work to be done. Turlough and his father mended the hole in the roof with plenty of thatch. Now they would be safe from the wind and rain of the raw Irish winter. "Well done, lad," said John O'Carlan. "Now be off to the great house. Mrs. MacDermot Roe wants you to help with a banquet tonight." "A banquet?" Again, Turlough smiled to himself. Helping with food meant that he would get plenty to eat too. The fairies could wait. He ran as fast as he could down the long, broad lane to Alderford House.

Soon he was standing before it. How grand it was, thought Turlough, with its massive front door, enormous windows, and three tall chimneys. He quickly walked around to the back and went in by the servants' entrance. Soon he was working hard. He lit dozens of candles in the great hall and helped the other young servants set the long tables. When the guests arrived, he served more than 50 gentlemen and ladies. After dinner, back and forth, Turlough scurried, clearing plates. On his third trip back into the kitchen, when the cook wasn't looking, he helped himself generously to some leftover beef and potatoes. When he returned to the great hall, Turlough stopped suddenly just inside the door. At the opposite end of the room, he could see a small woman dressed in a long green gown. In front of her stood a tall, gracefully curved instrument with brass strings, which she was plucking with her fingernails. And from this instrument came the most beautiful music Turlough had ever heard.

0: He stood on his toes for a better look, and then he stumbled and fell against a young boy standing next to him. "I'm sorry," said Turlough. "That's quite all right," said the boy. Turlough could tell from the boy's velvet jacket and lace cuffs that he was a gentleman's son, a bit younger than himself. But Turlough wasn't shy, not with anyone. "I'm Turlough O'Carlan," he said.
1: "Denis O'Connor," the boy replied.
0: "Denis, who is that and what is she playing?" Turlough asked. "That's Blind Mary," answered Denis, "one of the best harpers in all of Ireland." Turlough had never heard a harp before. He listened, enchanted. "How wonderful life at Alderford is going to be," he thought.

Turlough settled in quickly. Dennis, who lived nearby, became his closest friend. Together, they explored the estate and climbed the mysterious hill many times. But nothing exciting ever happened. "That's the trouble with the noble people," Dennis told him. "They only appear when they want to, not when you want them to." Turlough worked hard, too. He planted potatoes. He helped his father shoe the horses. When they needed fuel for heating and cooking, he went down to the peat bog to cut the turf. Mrs. McDermott Rowe saw that Turlough was as smart as he was hardworking, so she asked her own children's tutor to give Turlough lessons too. Soon, he could read and write in both Irish and English. Turlough loved learning new things about the world. Life was pleasant for several years. Then one day, shortly after his 18th birthday, Turlough felt very sick. His head ached, and so did his back. He had a high fever. Suddenly, a terrible rash spread over his body. His face was very swollen, especially around his eyes. Turlough's father ran quickly to Alderford to tell Mrs. McDermott Rowe. She sent for the doctor, who rushed to Turlough's bedside. "What's wrong with him, doctor?" asked John O'Carlan. "I'm afraid it's smallpox," he replied. Turlough's father and Mrs. McDermott Rowe both gasped. "Will he live?" she cried. "I don't know," replied the doctor gently. "We'll just have to wait and see." For 2 weeks they waited. Finally, the fever disappeared, but Turlough was left completely blind.

For days he did nothing but sit in front of his cottage. He had never felt so afraid. What will become of me, he thought. Everyone tried to cheer him up. Mrs. McDermott Rowe brought him his favourite bread and jam. His father told him stories. But Turlough could not enjoy any of it. Only when he was asleep was he happy, because in his dreams he could again see the faces of his father and friends and all the hills, lakes and valleys that he loved. One day, Dennis ran to Turlough's cottage with exciting news. His family had received a letter from Dennis's uncle, Major Owen O'Connor, who was an officer in the Irish Army. King James is coming to Ireland, cried Dennis. Uncle Owen is helping to raise a great army for him. He will lead us into battle against King William and win back all the land and freedoms we have lost. Turlough already knew that William and Mary, Protestant rulers of the Netherlands, had seized the British throne from James II, a Catholic and a great supporter of Ireland. Now it seemed certain that the two kings would soon fight on Irish soil. James must win, Turlough thought. The future of Ireland depends on his victory. Uncle Owen says that Louis XIV of France, the great Sun King himself, is on our side, Dennis went on proudly. Soldiers will come from all over Europe to help our cause. Turlough clenched his fists. The freedom of Ireland was at stake. How he wished he too could be a soldier and fight for his country. But how could a blind man ride into battle? How could he wield a sword or aim a cannon?

After Dennis left, Turlough got up and walked away from the cottage, not knowing or caring where he was going. After half an hour of wandering, he felt the earth rise beneath his feet. Up and up he climbed. Then the ground was level again. Now Turlough knew he had climbed the fairy hill. He flung himself down and cried until he had no tears left. Exhausted, he fell asleep. Suddenly, the sky turned dark and the air began to swirl. Turlough woke up. He felt himself being swept into the windy spiral. Faster and faster it whirled, spinning Turlough this way and that as if he were merely a dry leaf. Suddenly, the hilltop split open like a volcano, and with a mighty whoosh, the wind carried him straight down deep into the centre of the mountain. Turlough blinked in astonishment to find himself inside a splendid palace. The walls were of gold and silver encrusted with rubies, and the copper ceiling rose 40 feet above his head. "I can see," cried Turlough, "I can see." "That is because you were in fairyland," said a sweet silvery voice behind him. Turlough spun around. Descending a great spiral staircase and coming toward him was the most beautiful creature he had ever seen. She was tall, very pale, and wore a gown of lavender and purple silk. Her auburn hair flowed like a river to her waist. On her head was a golden crown. Turlough knew this must be the Queen of the Fairies. "You cried because you cannot fight, young Turlough?" she asked. "Mortal battles are nothing compared to the glorious combats of our kingdom." "Look," she commanded. With a wave of her long arm, she made the palace disappear. Now she and Turlough were standing together in a field. Suddenly, thousands of fairies and horses galloped down from the surrounding hills. The army of the Fairy Queen wore red. Her rivals wore green. The horses of silver, gold and black were the tallest and finest Turlough had ever seen. The troops met on the battlefield. Sounds of clashing swords filled the air, followed by terrible cries. The green field now looked more like the surface of the moon than any earthly landscape. Because fairies' blood is white, not red like ours, and the ghostly fluid covered the ground. The screams grew louder. Turlough was speechless with horror. "What a fine fairy soldier you would make, Turlough," hissed the queen. "Your poor King James will be vanquished, but my troops are always victorious. After the battle, we will feast and dance." "Come," she cried, springing lightly upon a tall white mare and pointing to an equally splendid black stallion. "Mount this horse, put on this red cap, and follow me." But Turlough wanted nothing to do with that terrible slaughter. He took the cap and sprang onto the black horse, but waited until the queen had galloped off towards her troops. Then he pulled as hard as he could on the reins. Whirling the stallion around, he rode off in the opposite direction. Soon they were flying, faster than the wind, faster than sound, faster than light. Turlough closed his eyes and hung onto the stallion's mane. He thought his head would split open. When he couldn't bear the blinding speed any longer, he let out a loud yell. Instantly, everything went dark. And Turlough was no longer clinging to the horse, but sitting in a wooden chair. He opened his eyes. He could see nothing. But the chair felt familiar. And that smell of soda bread baking. Turlough knew he was back at Alderford in the big old kitchen. He heard running footsteps. "Turlough," cried a familiar voice, "where on earth have you been?" "Nowhere on earth, Dennis," said Turlough, gingerly touching his head. But even the red cap was gone. Dennis's eyes grew bigger and bigger when he heard Turlough's story. What an adventure!
but Turlough was more unhappy than ever. "Perhaps I should let the good people take me," Dennis, he cried. "I can see in their world, and what good am I in this one?" "But Turlough," exclaimed Dennis, alarmed, "if they take you, your soul will be lost forever. We would never see you again." "I will never see anything again," Turlough said bitterly. "What's the use of living?" Before Dennis could protest, the happy, rippling sounds of harp music filled the kitchen.

Turlough rose unsteadily from his chair and moved towards the sound as if in a trance. It led him into a small room off the kitchen. When he was very close to the music, it stopped. "Who is it?" asked a woman's voice. "I don't recognize your footsteps." "His footsteps?" Turlough was startled. "Can't you see either?" he blurted out. "No," came the reply. Turlough could hear the smile in her voice. "They call me Blind Mary." Turlough reached out both arms towards the harp. His hands, trembling, brushed against Mary's arm. She felt for them, took them gently into her own, and placed them on the strings. Turlough plucked one, then another, and another. A simple tune took shape under his fingers. Joy flooded his heart. "Ah, you have the gift of melody, young man," said Blind Mary. "I believe you have the makings of a fine harper." Turlough's sightless eyes filled with happy tears. Now he knew what he could do.

Charlock spent most of Mary's visit by her side. He was full of questions. What was it like to be a harper? How did she find her way around? How was she treated? "It's not an easy life, Turlock, but it's a good one," Mary told him. "I ride from one fine house to another. My guide leads the way. Sometimes the weather is terrible. I play for the gentry at night, and in the daytime I teach their children music. And of course, I write songs." "You do?" asked Turlock, impressed. "Oh yes," Mary said. "I always write a song praising the Lord and Lady for their fine hospitality. That way they would feel embarrassed if they didn't give me the best room in the house, and plenty to eat and drink too." It sounded wonderful to Turlock. But there was just one problem. He had no harp, no horse, no guide, and no money. Turlock explained the problem to his father. John O'Carlan knew just what to do. "Let's go ask Mrs. McDermott Rowe," he said. Father and son walked up to Alderford, where they found their patroness cutting flowers in her garden. "A travelling harper," she exclaimed. "Why, Turlock, what a wonderful idea." Mrs. McDermott Rowe bought him a harp and paid for his lessons. Turlock practiced hard for 3 years. Finally, the big day came. Mrs. McDermott Rowe gave him his very own horse and guide. "Your first visit will be at Squire Reynolds' house over by Lake Scorin Letterfeen," she told him, beaming with pride. "It's just over the border in County Leitrim." Turlock ran to his horse so fast that the guide was afraid he would fall. But Turlock grabbed hold of the stirrup and sprang into the saddle easily. Everyone gathered to see him off. Since they knew he couldn't see them, waving and jumping up and down, they cheered too. Dennis made the most noise of all. Turlock, clutching his precious harp, rode through miles of mist-covered fields and rainy forests led by his guide on foot. When they finally arrived at Letterfeen, Squire Reynolds was waiting for them at the front door. "A thousand welcomes, young Turlock," he boomed. "Come in, come in." Turlock was shown to a comfortable room. He was exhausted but too excited to sleep. That very night he would play at a banquet. Turlock soon noticed that his harp was badly out of tune from the journey, so he carefully tuned each string. Then he began to practice the traditional Irish airs he had learned. Sometimes his thoughts wandered from the music. "Will they like me?" he wondered. "Will I be good enough?" His friends at Alderford loved his playing, but an audience full of strangers was a different story. To calm his nerves, Turlock forced himself to concentrate on the music and to breathe very slowly and very deeply as he continued to practice. Soon it was time to go to the Great Hall. Squire Reynolds himself came to Turlock's room to fetch him. "Ready, lad?" asked the squire. "Of course," replied Turlock, hoping that he sounded more confident than he felt. As he entered the hall, Turlock heard dozens of laughing voices. The noise died down when Squire Reynolds announced that young Turlock O'Carlan would play a few tunes for their after-dinner entertainment. Turlock began to play. But much to his embarrassment, the talk and laughter soon started again. No one was listening. He tried plucking harder on the wire strings, but this made his fingers hurt. Besides, no matter how loudly he played, the noise from the hall was even louder. "I'd better stop," he thought. A few guests nearby applauded politely, but Turlock knew the evening had not been a success. He hung his head in dismay. Suddenly, he felt a hand on his shoulder. "It's not easy to get their attention, is it, lad?" said the kindly voice of George Reynolds. "I know. I play harp and compose a bit myself." "Tell me, Turlock," continued the squire, "have you ever written any songs yourself?" Turlock shook his head. "You might try it," said the squire. "Why don't you write one about the great battle of the fairy queens of Shebeg and Shemore?
Later, Turlough lay awake in bed thinking about the squire's suggestion. She Beg, the little fairy hill, and She Moor, the big fairy hill, lay a short distance from the Reynolds estate. Cannons and gunfire had been heard at night, the squire had said. Local peasants thought the fairy queens of the two hills were fighting. Turlough shuddered, remembering the fairy battle he had seen 3 years before. Could he really write a song about this one? He began to hum. Soon he leaped out of bed, grabbed his harp and began to play. Turlough worked for 3 days. At the next feast, he began with his new song, She Beg and She Moor. The haunting tune filled the air. Then Turlough sang the story. First, the rival queens boasted about their armies and taunted each other. Then they led their troops into the most terrible battle anyone had ever seen. Suddenly, they both were attacked by a much larger army swooping down on them from the nearby hills. The queens quickly declared a truce and joined together to fight their common enemy. The audience saw it all, just as if it had happened right in front of them. When the song was over, they paid Turlough the highest possible compliment. Total silence for several seconds, followed by wild applause. Squire Reynolds was so pleased with She Beg and She Moor that he gave the young harper a second horse so his guide could ride too. Turlough was stunned. He knew that only the most successful harpers in Ireland had two horses. Turlough rode back to Alderford in triumph. All his friends were there to meet him just as they had gathered to see him off. "Hooray for Turlough!" cried Dennis. "Well done, lad," exclaimed his father. "You will be the greatest harper Ireland has ever known," said Mrs. MacDermot Roe. Turlough took a deep breath and held his harp tightly against his chest. How happy he was.

Okay, music plus stories. I like it. You can find out more about this recording at Our Kids Public Radio website. Until next time, this is Mira. As we say in India, Namaste. Bye-bye.

0: Mr. Steve, I'm kind of hungry. Do you mind if we stop?
1: Why don't we just get lunch at the beach?
0: I don't like eating at the beach.
1: Why? What's wrong with that?
0: You know, the food, the sand. I don't like the mix.
1: Ah, come on. It'll be fun. Hey, will you turn on the radio? I'd like to hear the surf report.
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0: The story of Little Blue Riding Hood is true. Only the color has been changed to prevent an investigation.
1: This is the woods. My name is Wednesday. I work out a homicide. Monday, February the 2nd, 10:22 a.m. Bumped into Chicken Lickin', told me the sky was falling. I booked her on the 614, turned her over to the psychiatrist. Then a call came in at a 503. When I was on my way to the 503, a 618 came in. I added up the 614, the 503, and the 618. Got 1,735. I handed in my paper to the chief. He corrected it, gave me 100%, patted me on the head. Told me I was a good cop. 11:45 a.m. it happened. I saw a little girl in a blue hood carrying a basket. I stopped to question her. Pardon me, ma'am. Could I talk to you for just a minute, ma'am?
2: What about?
1: Nothing much, ma'am. Just want to ask you a few questions, ma'am. What's your name?
2: Little Blue Riding Hood.
1: Where are you going, ma'am?
2: Grandma's house.
1: Yes, ma'am. What do you got in the basket?
2: What are you trying to say? I got something in the basket I shouldn't have?
1: No, ma'am. I didn't say that.
2: Then why are you asking me all these questions for?
1: Just routine, ma'am. We just want to get the facts. May I have a look in that basket, ma'am?
2: Be my guest.
1: Let's see. Sawed-off shotgun. Knife. Bludgeon. Box of dum-dum shells. Nothing suspicious here. All right, ma'am, we may want to talk to you later, so don't leave the woods. She skipped on down the path, but she didn't know I'd seen the concealed compartment in the basket. In it, what I'd suspected all along. Goodies. My job, get to Grandma's before she did. I took a shortcut through the strawberry patch. It was sort of a strawberry shortcut. I walked up to the cottage, rang the bell.
3: Come in, dear.
1: Okay, Grandma, it's a raid.
3: A raid? Why, I'm just a peace-loving old lady. You've got the wrong Grandma.
1: Yes, ma'am. We just want to get the facts. Where'd you get that bump on your head?
3: The sky fell on me this morning.
1: I made a note to book her on the 614 and turned her over to the psychiatrist. I tied her up, put her in the closet, then I put on the Grandma's suit and got into bed. Come in, ma'am.
2: Hello, Grandma. I got the loot. What are you doing in bed?
1: I'm feeling poorly.
2: But, Grandma, what big ears you have.
1: All the better to get the facts. I just want to get the facts, ma'am.
2: But, Grandma, what a big subpoena you have in your pocket.
1: All the better to serve you with.
2: But, Grandma, what a big 38 police special you have pointed at me.
1: All the better to take you in. You're under arrest. You and your Grandma are operating a goodies ring.
2: A cop. I should have known.
1: Known what, ma'am?
2: You look nothing like my Grandma. You forgot about the mustache.
1: But I don't have a mustache.
2: I know. But Grandma does.
4: Well, I see you broke the goodies ring. How'd you get a lead on her, Joe?
1: I just played a hunch, Frank. It was just a hunch. I played my luck. Sometimes a hunch pays off, sometimes it doesn't. I was just lucky. I just played a hunch, Frank.
4: What you're trying to say, Joe, is you just played a hunch. A lucky guess. Sometimes a hunch pays off, sometimes it doesn't. You just played a hunch. Is that what you're trying to tell me, Joe?
1: Yeah. I just played a hunch.

0: is Stan Freberg saying thanks for listening, God bless you, and good night.
1: This is Recess. I'm John Check. Every day we're exploring the dynamic cultures of childhood. The Kentucky Derby will be run tomorrow, and that has many of us thinking of last year's winner, Barbaro. This amazing thoroughbred is the subject of Barbaro, America's Horse, a new book for young people that's just been published by longtime Recess commentator Shelley Fraser Mickle. We recently spoke with Shelley about the book and her experience writing it.
2: The way that I came about with Barbaro was that when he was so tragically injured, and we all saw it on TV, or at least I did, he remained in my mind, of course, wanting to follow his progress. And then one day I was in the barn with my own farrier, who's the blacksmith who takes care of my horse's hooves, and he has been around racing a lot. And he said that the story of Barbaro actually had some of the greatest examples of the bond of horse with owner that he'd ever seen, and some of the better parts of the horse racing industry. And he said, you know, that story really needs to get out there. And so this light went off in my head, thinking it would be a perfect story for children. And I chose, even though I had written adult books before for 30 or 40 years, I decided to change gears and see if I could write for what's called middle grade, the early ages. So my book is categorized as being appropriate for readers from 8 to 12, but I tend to say it's for 9 to 90, because I think horse lovers always are interested in the story of a horse who's met this kind of tragic experience. Basically, I think one of the reasons it captured the nation's attention at this time, several reasons. Number one, we're all living with uncertainty. Our world now is a very dangerous, confusing place. And watching Barbaro allowed us to see him face his uncertainty with a lot of courage and, above all, grace. And I think that there were a lot of people also living broken lives themselves, and they bonded to him to see how he was going to handle his broken leg. So Barbaro was an example to us. He had a lot of lessons that he was teaching. With children, I think it's left a very lasting legacy because they have been awakened to their own feelings of compassion. A lot of children, I actually went up and was honored to meet Barbaro through the generosity of his owners, whom I worked with in writing the book. And I saw all the examples of the notes and the caring packages and carrots and baskets of muffins that children had sent him. And I think they never stopped thinking about what he was going through.
1: Recess is a co-production of the University of Florida's WUFT-FM and the Center for Children's Literature and Culture, with major support from the university's College of Journalism and Communication.

0: I'm Linda Arnold, and I'd like to invite you to come with me to a magical place, a musical place called Pickleberry Pie. If you take a bite, you'll be just the right size to fit through this tiny door in the pie. Are you ready? Great! You look what? Gee, do you see that sign? Words wanted. Looks like the Pickleberries are up to something. Let's go in. Hi, Pickleberries. What's that sign all about?
1: Hi, Linda. Come on in. You can help.
0: Help?
1: Help Peter with his collection.
0: His collection?
2: Indubitably.
1: Like, that means for sure.
2: One more for the list, Tony.
1: Check.

0: diminuendo. 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
1: la, la, la. So, Peter, you're collecting words?
2: Not just any words, Linda. Great words, like supercalifragilisticexpialidocious.
1: Yes, that's quite a word.
2: Sure is, and I'm collecting it. That is, if I can get it away from the chipmunks.

0: you're collecting words, why don't you collect words that do something?
1: Do something?
0: Uh-huh. Like magic words, like,
2: Abba Zabba Scooby Dooby.
1: Ooh, that's a magic word.
2: Yep. Right for Katie. Right, Linda?
3: Well, yes.
2: See? You should get that word, Peter. Shall I check it off?
1: Well, okay, I guess. Magic, huh?
0: Indubitably.
1: Hey, that's my word.
4: Once upon a time, it was an ordinary day. I went to the land of make-believe to play. I met a little goblin with a cap upon his head. He sat down beside me, and this is

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So I opened up my mouth, and this is what I said. Abba zabba scooby dooby, abba chooka maka yay. 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Well, I could go on and on all day, but instead

0: is all you need to say.
1: Now, Pammy, if I put a word on a list, it's my word, see? Peter's list says right here.
2: I see, Peter.
1: Good.
3: Or like bad.
1: Bad?
3: Hey, that means like good.
2: Bad means good?
3: Yep. Even the chipmunks say so.
1: Figures.

0: confusing.
1: Well, yeah, but you don't need to worry, Pammy. I already collected it. It's on my list here, see?
0: Yeah, yes, I mean, no, I mean...
2: Hey, Pammy, not to worry. Just listen to Sherbon Sira.
1: Sherbon Sira? Is that another magic word? Put it on the list, Tony.
2: What? No, Peeta, like Sherbon Sira is a Python.
1: Can't collect him, huh?
2: Nope.
1: Too bad. I mean, too good.